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1: My freshman year of high school, I tried picking up longboarding. I watched all of the kids on the very first day of school walk into class with a board under their arm, and I thought they looked really cool. I wanted to look that cool. I was not that cool. I was too shy to go to the skate park and didn't have a backyard with anything to ride in that wasn't grass. I stood on the board once in my living room. The skateboard community gives off these cool, higher-than-life, guarded vibes, and I never knew really how to approach them. So I brought in an expert. I'm Mackenzie Eady, and this is Beyond the Sidelines. Kyle Cote skateboarded at a semi-professional level for half of his life. He was sponsored to ride a skateboard. Skateboarding is an unconventional sport, but I'd still argue that it is a sport, wouldn't you? The kids at the skate park I was so scared of were playing it recreationally, but they were still playing it. It is very well an activity that can be judged with certain goals and scored, but then again...
2: Not professionally, I was an am skater, so I had sponsors, but not like professional, like, you know, making lots of money. Well, I don't know, what can I say about it? It was like really competitive when I was younger. Like, skateboarding was super competitive. So, like, basically every weekend there'd be, like, some kind of skateboard demo or competition somewhere near where I grew up, like in Penticton. And that's mostly where we went all the time.
1: An am skater is short for amateur, meaning they aren't considered pro, but still receive small stipends, products, stuff like that. Am skaters are competitive skaters. They're right on that border of pro or not pro. I'd consider it a sport. What about you? Not to discredit your opinion, but I'm playing one side, and technically it fits the bill under a default sports description, like competitive physical activity. But I see your point. It's a lifestyle, and Kyle agrees.
2: Pretty much every day that you're skateboarding with, because you're usually doing it with somebody, I found mostly, it's always very competitive, like between like you and your friends, and it was like, that's what kind of drove the sport a lot, you know? I got sponsored when I was like 12. So that was cool. I was like super young kid, and we didn't have like a very good skate park at all. We had like probably the worst skate park ever. When I was about, I think 13, they decided that, Penticton decided they were going to get a large skate park. And so we fundraised for that like a lot. Everybody like, so like skateboarding community is very close to it. So everybody was kind of helping out with that, which was really cool. And yeah, that was like a big thing for me when skateboarding was trying to get this big skate park in town. And I still skateboard now, but just I'm sore now because I'm old, so.
1: So it is a sport, but it's not necessarily always a competition. Skateboarding is organic and expressive, and I think that's why the line is blurred between sport or not sport. Skateboarders are really passionate about what they do. Have you spent much time at a skate park? It's a really tight community, isn't it? Media pushes this narrative that skateboarding is a competitive sport with cool tricks and cooler guys, but most people there are just there to skate and smile. Okay, well, maybe some other things too, but you know what I mean. Skateboarding is an unconventional sport. Call it a sport or don't, it's still fun.
2: Totally, yeah, because like you gotta be the coolest guy. When you're like, I'm like, who you're skateboarding with, you wanna have the best tricks, right? And, like, you're always filming stuff. Everything's always on film. So you're always trying a little bit harder all the time because you want to get, like, something sweet on film, right? It was always about making skateboard videos. That was kind of every skateboarder's thing was making a skateboard video, like, or, like, being in a skate video. Definitely before I started getting into music, skateboarding was, like, my favorite thing to do.
1: Am skaters like Kyle are eager to prove themselves. They're the kind of guys jumping off rooftops and breaking their necks for the sake of content. Maybe I wouldn't call it competition so much as determination, desperation. Maybe a mix of the three. What would you call it? And where would you place skateboarding, at least at the level of Kyle? Does that make sense?
2: I loved it. It was all I did. Probably, like, there were times where I would come home for, like, 2 straight days, and I would be skateboarding the whole time. So, like, it was, like, everything to me when I was a kid. I broke my lower back, and one of my heels kind of, like, almost shattered. That was a pretty bad one. But that was stupid because I tried to ollie off a school, like off a school's like rooftops for no reason. That was just stupid, but that was probably the worst one. Yeah, there was no way I was going to land that one. I don't know what the fuck I was thinking at the time, but I was in a wheelchair for 4 months, I think 3 or 4 months. And then crutches for a few months after that. And then I went right back to skateboarding, and I was fine. My mom had a lot of hospital visits when I was a teenager, for sure. I feel bad for her, how many times she had to pick me up in the hospital or drop me off there.
1: Skateboarding is a competitive event. At least in some way, it is competitive. I'll think back to me rolling sadly down my hallway on a board out of my league, and I'm like, that's competition. I was competing with myself to be the coolest and show up to that skate park and fit in with everyone there. Also, you just had to see this board just to picture how lame this was. It was a rip-and-dip longboard straight off the wall of a skate shop on Vancouver Island somewhere. My dad gifted it to me. I couldn't tell you anything about the hardware on it. All I could tell you was that I got compliments in every shop I went to, and that meant a lot. What if, right now, you went down to the skate park? Would you be as intimidated as I was? Maybe you've been doing it your whole life. Maybe you're already a part of the community. I asked Kyle my burning question. Would I be welcomed if I just showed up?
2: Oh, you just buy a skateboard and show up? Really, that's it? Yeah. You show up at the skate park with a skateboard, and you usually meet somebody, right? Everybody's really friendly. Like, that's kind of the thing. Like, yeah. You go to a skate park, that's where I made, like, all my friends growing up, pretty much. It's kind of where everybody goes to hang out.
1: Skateboarding, as a sport or not, maybe just an activity, has so much to offer. I'm the last person to give skateboarding tips or tricks. I can give you the best position to riding a board down a hallway, holding onto a wall, but that's it. You've just heard about skateboarding firsthand from an AM skater. Remember he was sponsored to ride a skateboard? That's a jump above your average teenage boy at the skate park. If you're here this far, you have at least some interest in skateboarding. What I can go over is the difference between an AM skater and a regular skater, and how you can get there. Kyle's advice was to show up and be cool. Roughly. The textbook says, practice intensely, master the basics, and try stuff no one else wants to do. Develop your own personal style. You'll know what you can do, can't do, like, dislike, etc. Film content. Kyle even brought this up. Everything must be filmed, and this matters a lot, especially in this day and age. Kyle was an AM skater in the 90s and 2000s, and with social media today, filming this makes all the difference. But all of this textbook stuff, honestly, can just be done with Kyle's advice. So show up and be cool. Everyone is drawn to something, right? And it's common to be drawn to something you like. With sports, you get good through practice, and the sports we were conditioned into really young, like what was offered in school, is what we were drawn to as adults. I wonder what it was for you, but in my hometown, lacrosse and basketball were the two sports everyone was in. Our schools offered them, and there were dozens of not-for-profit sports clubs and organizations dedicated to them. This is saying that skateboarding was not on that list. So why were you drawn to skateboarding? It really does become a lifestyle over activity or sport. For me, it was the fashion and unique sense of style everyone else had. And for someone else, it might have just been as a form of rebellion, just because their parents said no. Kyle mentioned that before music, that's when he was a dedicated skateboarder.
2: Definitely before I started getting into music, skateboarding was like my favorite thing to do.
1: And I think that's really cool, because I was just about to make a connection between skateboarding and guitar playing. There's a thing called skateboarding madness, where you become obsessed with building your board, getting new hardware, picking the right shape. Everything is customizable, the wheelbase, the trucks, and I think this is comparable to guitar playing. It's customizable to yourself. You spend time finding the right neck shape, body shape, pickups, strings, etc. Skateboarding is an unconventional sport of self-expression, and there are ways to push your career to a pro or semi-pro level, but there's also so much to gain just by engaging in it recreationally. It's physically demanding, and it's fun, so have at it. Sometimes people will say that it can't be considered a sport or even a workout, and others will tell you you're ruining your body and to give it up. As you get older, skateboarding may get a bit more demanding or unforgiving, but it is physically demanding, and it's much more fulfilling than running on a treadmill. As a sport, skateboarding excels in its community and scene, hence unconventional. While skateboarding was basically a mandatory activity in the 90s and 2000s, the number of participants in the sport today are still extremely high. Some skaters see new people come in waves, coming and going, but overall it may actually be bigger than ever before. Also, it's literally in the Olympics now. Competition is at an all-time high, skateboarding content gets major views, and everything is how it should be in the community. Maybe I'll try out my board again and see if we get along better now than 3 years ago. I'm Mackenzie Eady, and this was Beyond the Sidelines on the Evolution Podcast Network.
3: Let's get one thing straight. 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

Do you have fond memories of your sports coach? Maybe it was one in the past, or maybe you know them now. Do you dread showing up to practice because of what they'll say to you, or do you look forward to it? Coaches make or break the sport, and it's true. They push you to be your best, but it can be taken way too far. Let's take a look at what too far means. I'm Mackenzie Eady, and this is Beyond the Sidelines.

0: Remember Sarah from the Protein Epidemic episode? It's in the Beyond the Sidelines playlist if you missed it. Sarah was talking with us about proper nutrition for playing sports and beating the obsession with protein. But at the end, she brought up the connection between food and mental health. Playing a sport is a mentally rigorous activity. It takes a lot out of you, and that's not a negative thing. It can be, and that's what Sarah came back to talk about today. It is so important to set boundaries in your sport. Boundaries for yourself to make sure you don't overwork yourself, overthink yourself. Boundaries with your coaches, teammates, or partners to make sure you know each other's limits and when things may go too far. And boundaries with your daily life, knowing how to balance things and how not to overcrowd your day.
1: Well, there's so many layers to that, right? Like, there's so many good things being involved in sports. Like, it's great for camaraderie, confidence. You're working out, so you're helping with anxiety, depression symptoms, your sense of belonging. Like, all of those are really great things, but it depends, I guess, what level. Actually, not really. You could be playing, like, house-level sports and still feel pressure to have expectations from, like, your parents, coaches, your teammates, like, even yourself. So we have pressure, which then leads to burnout, which is not ideal, because if you're a young girl playing sports or young woman playing sports and you're learning that if you push yourself, you're going to get burnt out, then that cycle often continues later in life when you're in a job and things like that too.
0: Do you remember what boundaries set? Who to set them with? Well, they're important. It's not a matter of if you set them, it's you need to set them. Sports alone have time demands, physical demands, from travel and competition, and competition is high. You also have multiple responsibilities and pressure. So much pressure that it just becomes a matter of how much can you take, and it shouldn't have to come to that. We haven't even gone over injuries yet. Every athlete's worst nightmare. Everyone's worst nightmare, really. Depression is really common from injuries. Sometimes they mean you can't play a sport anymore or even be physically active. Being told no to something sucks, and having your own body be incapable of something is one of the worst no's you can get. Also, anxiety. The worry of, what if this happens? Nothing's worse than fear becoming reality. Fears are supposed to be fears. They're not actually supposed to happen. That's why you're scared of them. Injuries can also create a loss of identity, a sense of isolation, and more mental health struggles that begin to connect your personal life with your sport in a way they should never meet.

0: having those constant struggles with, am I good enough, or comparing yourself to your teammates, and the damage that that can cause between you and your teammate. It can cause resentment. It can cause emotional exhaustion, more negative self-talk. And then along with that, you also have comparing. So there's often times where maybe someone on your team is faster than you or stronger than you, and then you start to compare yourself in that ways, and not playing into effect genetics and things like that, right? So setting unrealistic standards for yourself. And with some sports too, wrestling, right? You have to eat more to be in a certain class, or have to eat less to be in a certain class. So then that can also create disordered eating.
1: I used to get so frustrated with this counselor I was seeing years ago. I had this routine I had been living in for so long. It was busy and intense and way too hard on myself, and I hated it, but I felt almost safe in it. She was trying to work with me to break this cycle, and every time I'd resist. And one day, she gave up and said clearly, I was content if I really didn't want to change anything. But I knew I was so far from content, I just could not imagine changing my routine. The stress I was putting myself under from living like this every day seemed like nothing compared to the stress of having to break it. In sports and athletics, routines are fundamentals, but it doesn't mean that they're right.
0: Ooh, a personal example. When I played soccer, I stopped playing because my coach was constantly not giving praise, I guess, not giving reassurance, and instead was you could do this better, or we need you here, suck it up, you can't be injured type of thing, right? So that pressure from external people, which often leads to loss of interest in playing, quitting, burnout. It also creates areas of anxiety, or can also lead to depression, surrounding that thing, right? But anxious going to sports, anxious coming home, which can affect your sleep, can affect your schooling, can affect your relationships, especially relationships or friendships on the team. Can affect your relationship with your parents if they're pushing you to stay on that team.
1: Athletes are notorious for masking injury or mental health issues. They're taught and literally learn to mask or tolerate a lot of different behaviors or symptoms. In a perfect world, your coach, parents, players, whoever, should foster an environment where it is acceptable and safe to acknowledge these things. With the pressure and the expectations causing it, the people around you should avoid setting them so high, especially working around your capabilities and pushing you according to your own skill set. They should be checking in with you regularly, monitoring your progress, etc. This is a basic responsibility of a coach, of course, to know their players, but again, there's a difference between healthy competition and taking it way too far. Your coach or mentor or whoever checking in with you gives you an opportunity to talk about anything. Your life, your performance, it really depends on the relationship you have with these people, but it would show their character if they couldn't give you the time of day. But it would show their character if they couldn't give you the time of day to speak about these things. Also, remember, mental health isn't a sign of weakness, and you can also speak to a sports psychologist. They're the kind of people who are guaranteed to listen to you if no one else will. The feeling of being alone or isolation, this environment can feel a lot less pressured and like you're singled out by bridging a gap between you and your teammates. Hosting things like team events, you don't have to force friendships, you don't even have to like them. It's more about the building of a sense of team camaraderie. When you injure yourself in sports, there are teams of people meant to treat you and ensure fast recovery. But mental health struggles don't have the same response. It's a problem with stigma in the industry, and it's been there forever. For yourself, take some time off and rest if you need to. Have fun and make sure you enjoy yourself. Everything brought up so far should help you be able to build some sense of fulfillment when there is none. If you feel burnt out, introduce change or something new into your routine. This could be as simple as going out during the day when there's different weather than yesterday. Change is great. In your sport playing, change up the venue or your schedule. Don't let yourself get stuck in a routine or all of this would have been for nothing. A large percentage of athletes report mental health struggles. There have been surveys on this topic, and most of them say the margin is roughly a little under 50%, in the 39-42% range. That is a huge number. And what about the people who don't report anything? Depression or mental health struggles in sports are very real and affect a lot of people. And I mean a lot, like 2 out of every 5 people, kind of a lot. I'm Mackenzie Eady, and this has been Beyond the Sidelines on the Evolution Podcast Network.

0: talking.
1: There are no nations. 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There are no Russians. There are no Arabs. There are no third worlds. There is no West. There is only one holistic system of systems. One vast and immane, interwoven, interacting, multivariate, multinational dominion of dollars. Petrodollars, electrodollars, multidollars, Reichmarks, rims, rubles, pounds, and shekels. It is the international system of currency.

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1: Dragon boat racing is both a tradition and a sport, and in Vancouver, it's celebrated as an annual festival. I'm Benjamin Evans, and you're listening to Culture Connection on the Evolution Podcast Network. Today, I spoke with Dominic Ladd, the Senior Director of Development, Marketing, and Operations at Dragon Boat BC, about what exactly makes dragon boat racing so special.
2: Well, so dragon boat is an ancient Chinese cultural sport that runs thousands and thousands of years ago, predates the existence of China as a country for the first time, and some of its founding legends are actually tied into the stories about how China was created as a country about 2,100, 2,200 years ago. So obviously it has a deep, deep history and cultural significance beyond just sport, and it is always important from our perspective as Dragon Boat BC to always approach it not just as a physical activity, but in terms of the whole package, including its cultural significance. It's quite popular across all of the world, including obviously in Asia, but also in North America. So Dragon Boat arrived in North America probably about 45 years ago, I think, if I remember correctly, out east in Boston, if I remember correctly, but it arrived actually in Vancouver pretty much 40 years ago. It arrived in Canada 40 years ago as part of Expo 86. What happened is a local Chinese community wanted to participate in Expo, and the Chinatown volunteers grouped together with a whole bunch of other business people, community leaders, and brought over 16 dragon boats from Hong Kong and started the first races in June 1986, and that kind of started dragon boat in Canada. And so ever since then, there's been dragon boat racing across the country. It's quite popular, obviously, in and around the Lower Mainland. There's nodes in Montreal and Toronto, of course, but also across the entire country. Vancouver is probably one of the largest dragon boat paddling communities in North America. We run the Concord Pacific Dragon Boat Festival usually at the end of June, which is being canceled this year because of the FIFA World Cup. That is the largest race in North America. We also run a series of other events around the province. We also run a couple of facilities, including one of the largest paddling clubs in the world, just in Olympic Village. One of the unique things is that it is super accessible. Paddling is a Canadian thing, but it's also, of course, a global thing. And so being able to access the water taps into a very natural sense of self and identity that people can very easily get into. But it also has become a quintessentially Vancouver thing. We serve probably about 14,000 unique people at our Olympic Village facility, and we probably, through all of our programs and events, serve about 1 million visits a year.
1: Dragon boating is deeply rooted in ancient Chinese culture and mythology. But what exactly are those stories, and how are they incorporated into the Vancouver Dragon Boat Festival?
2: There's a whole bunch. When you're going back thousands of years, there's a wide array. Some of them relate to worship of dragons, and some of them relate to harvest season. There is a very established cultural history around the importance of dragon boat as part of a community reunion thing leading up to the harvest season. There's strong Taoist ties as well. There's ties to the history of China existing. For example, one of the more famous stories relates to a poet and statesperson who was in the court of one of the kingdoms that were being conquered by the person that eventually would become the first emperor of China during the Warring States period. And after he learned that his kingdom fell, he killed himself by throwing himself into a river. And then the villagers paddled out in boats to try and save him, and they couldn't. So that tied into some of the existing stories from what we can tell, and kind of became one of the more popular stories of how dragon boat kind of evolved. But over time, every single community that's picked it up has added a little bit of story. And when you're playing a 2000 plus year old game of telephone tag, you know, some of the stories are going to be a little bit tied up and mixed up with local culture. In Vancouver, our story is a little bit different, of course. That's where we add in a little bit of local context, flavor, culture. There's all these different things that kind of come together ultimately to form a localized version of a global phenomenon. And that's kind of what we see and express with what we do in Vancouver and around the province now.
1: Respecting dragon boating roots is very important to the festival. Before the beginning of the festival each year, the dragon boats are awakened during the boat blessing and eye-dotting ceremonies. In ancient Chinese mythology, dragons sleep in mountains and only travel to water when summoned. The eye-dotting ceremony also has great importance. Until the eyes are dabbed with red paint, the dragon cannot see. And by performing the ceremony, the boats come alive with the spirit of dragons.
2: That ties into some of the Chinese traditions. So, for example, before we usually conduct the festival, we bring in the Evergreen Taoist Church of Canada, who is one of the local Taoist churches here, but was also founded by one of Dragon Boat BC's founders. And they do a traditional ceremony where they cleanse the boats of evil spirits. They cleanse the waterway of evil spirits, and they pray for the protection of the gods to ensure that the festival runs smoothly and safely for everyone. And that's a ceremony that we've been doing for many, many years with this group. But as much as tradition and culture are a deep part of what we do, we don't find ourselves bound to it necessarily. It's important to respect and know our roots, but also at the same time be reflective of where we are. I mean, we're living in 2026 in Vancouver. We're not living in 380 ancient China. We have the internet. We have all these other things. And one of the things that we've done quite significantly is to try and balance culture and stay true to our roots.
1: The Vancouver Dragon Boat Festival is an event that brings thousands of people from around the world to Vancouver every year. Entertaining and sharing Vancouver's culture is an important part of the festival.
2: Practically, in ancient times, if you want to race a dragon boat, you need to have a lot of people in one boat. Each boat sits about 20 people now, but back then it could have had a lot more. And if you're running a race, you need more than one or two boats. So you're talking hundreds of people coming together, which in ancient times is not a common thing. So everyone gets to come together, they get to race, they get to prep for the harvest season. But also at the same time, if you have that many people coming together, there's a practical side of it. You need to entertain them, you need to feed them. And that always became a chance for whoever's hosting the races to show off their culture. So we do that now with the Concord Pacific Dragon Boat Festival. Because it's one of the biggest festivals in the world for Dragon Boat, we usually have about 100 to 150,000 visitors come through. And in 2025, we had 222 teams from 9 different countries attending. We get to show off Vancouver culture. So we, of course, will platform and elevate traditional arts and crafts and traditional protocol and ceremony from Chinese culture. But equally part of local culture is the fact that we're on Indigenous territories, and it's important for us to be able to elevate that in a way that actually respects who we are as a Chinese festival, not ticking off a box, but respecting the link between Chinese and Indigenous communities. So we create space for them as well. But equally part of that, Vancouver has a really vibrant tech scene and also a really vibrant musical scene. So last year we worked with local artists Felix Cartel and Lights, Juno Award-winning artists, great folks, to program music on our main stage. And I think we had a crowd of maybe 20,000 people out for that. The year before, we worked with Chinese Indigenous elders and also local tech companies and a Afro-Indigenous rapper and a EDM artist that was an immigrant to come in and create a drone show for the first time for the public in Vancouver to a crowd of 70,000. And all of those things might not appear traditional, but they draw their roots from tradition, and they draw their roots from a specific understanding of culture that's not tied to what happened thousands and thousands of years ago, but respects where we're at now, while also taking into context what happened in the past. And the unique thing is that we sit in a niche that very few other places actually populate, because we're both culture and sport. So if you're a music fan, you're of course going to be coming down because of the lineup that we have. We're one of the largest independently produced music festivals in Western Canada now. But also at the same time, if you're trying to just learn about culture and just kind of absorb that, you're in a space where you can do that with all of our traditional pavilions and all of our community groups that are participating. It's kind of one of those things that everyone in some way, shape, or form gets touched by, I think.
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0: So you're a tough guy, like you're really rough guy, just can't get enough guy, just always so puffed guy.
1: Or this. You're a tough guy, like you really rough. 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
3: Hey, hey, what's going on today? My name's Ethan, and welcome to another episode of Foodopedia here on Evolution. When most people think trades, they think electrician, mechanic, carpenter, HVAC, or who knows what else. And yes, those are all great jobs and trades to pursue. But I often find myself and other people overlooking a trade many of us did in either high school or even middle school. We even do this pretty much every day, because we kind of have to. And if we don't, someone else is going to for us. It's cooking. For some of us, it's just another meal, but for others it means more than just eating dinner. Whether it's the presentation, the taste, or the actual cooking process, every chef has a story and a reason why.
4: So my name's Gavin, a chef, and I've been doing this for about 3 years. I decided about 2 years ago I actually wanted to go to culinary school for it. And that was a really great decision. It really improved me in my field. And now I'm just currently working towards being a sous chef right now. Just working my way up the industry towards the eventually wanting a food truck, basically. That's the gist of it. Well, I worked a lot of jobs after high school. And my parents were always like, you need to go to school for something. And I was like, I didn't like anything. Eventually, finally, I really clicked when I started cooking, and I was like, this is something I actually want to go to school for and spend my money on, and I think that was one of the best decisions I made waiting that long, and then finding that something I love to go into, because, yeah, I see myself having a long, prosperous future here.
3: I think a lot of people can relate to Gavin's path towards culinary school. Whether it's the pressure from parents, teachers, yourself, or just the feeling of being a little lost, everyone wants to find something they like. In a world with so many options, it can definitely feel daunting trying to find the right one for you. But once you do find that program, it'll introduce you to a whole new side of whatever you're interested in.
4: Yeah, so how culinary school worked is 8 months. The first month was your like basic, you know, safety stuff. You're going over making sure everyone knows basic knife skills, all that stuff. What second was soups and sauces and like stocks, that stuff. Third was breakfast. Fourth was baking. Five was butchery. Butchery is brutal. I sucked at that. Six was, I think, short order. So you're doing like, batch cooking. Sorry, six was batch cooking. So we had the cafeteria. It was student run. So we would cook massive batches in like 4 hours and then go sell to the people of Vancouver, who actually, we had regulars coming there for 40 years. Like, you talk to these guys, I've been coming to the school for 40 years. I'm like, that's kind of crazy, actually. Anyway, seven is short orders, where you're just making, like, that's the stuff I do, where it's, you know, burgers, fries, poutines, easy kind of stuff like that. And then eight was catering. So, yeah.
3: Have any of you wondered what happens if somebody's food falls on the ground? Obviously, if it's something like pasta, it's probably not going back on the plate. But what about something like a chicken strip? Is that perfectly golden brown tender now thrown in the garbage? Or refried to get any floor germs off? Maybe I'm the only one paranoid about this, but I did want to know what kinds of hard decisions chefs have to make pretty much every day.
4: Yes, you should always throw it out. That's the good thing to do. Always get rid of it and make a new product. But there are certain situations where if you throw it out, like, for instance, you're supposed to send 10 wings in an order. One of those wings falls on the floor for maybe a second. You pick it up, you throw it back in the fryer for about 20 seconds. That wing is totally, yeah, you shouldn't do that. That's a terrible thing to do. But that wing is totally fine. Totally fine. There's nothing wrong with it. So anyway, and this table is already been, but we're already behind on their bill. And if we need to drop a new wing, it's going to be another 10 minutes for their order. So it happens in situations. It does. Like, to say it doesn't, I would just be lying. But trying to avoid it where you can is the most important thing. And avoiding it altogether, it would be great, but we don't live in a perfect world, right?
3: Most of us would agree that the more you practice something, the better you get at it. Everyone has seen this in some fashion in their own lives, whether it was in sports, jobs, or even something simpler like tying a knot. So it would make sense to assume that chefs almost never cut themselves. Right? They use knives and sharp objects all the time. And they went to school for proper technique. So, in a sense, nobody should be cutting themselves. But is that really true?
4: So, on Wednesday, I had to prep the pico de gallo for, because we were almost out. So, it's like 6 pounds of tomato, a pound of onions, all your fun stuff. You got to chop it up. And then, normally you have to dice it, but I have this nice machine where I can just dice for me. So, I just slice them up and then throw it in the machine. It dices it up. Anyway, I was just going through my onion chopping like normal. And all it takes is my pinky to slip out a tiny bit. And I pierced and got right onto my pinky nail. And let me tell you, the adrenaline kicked in right away, so it didn't hurt. I wrapped it up for three Band-Aids and a glove and immediately back to work 5 minutes later, because it's just, you know, that's how it works. It's the kitchen. You cut yourself, you burn yourself, you can't be a bitch. You just got to get back to work. Anyway, I get home 5 hours later. I take the Band-Aid off and immediately starts gushing blood again. I'm like, well, that's the first this has ever happened. So it was stupidly painful. I maybe got 4 hours of sleep that night because the pain would just keep me awake. Went to work the next day, worked for 4 hours, and I was like, I'm not working tomorrow. This is the stupidest thing ever. And it's, yeah, you can try and suck it up, but if you actually cut yourself bad, it's really worth it just not to go in, because you're just going to be lazy. And money's money, but like, you don't want to ruin your reputation for money.
3: When I think of good food, I think of good tasting food. I don't really care what it looks like as long as it tastes as it should. Think of a Five Guys burger. That thing comes to you in rolled up tinfoil looking like it just ran a mile. But my gosh, it doesn't get much better. And the fries? I'm not complaining about the quantity, but why are they just scattered literally all over the place? Just get a bigger cup. Now, when I asked Gavin what good food means to him, he said,
4: I think the main thing about a dish is presentation. Presentation is what Michelin star chefs and those other like influencer restaurants use to charge you $10,000 for something that in realistically shouldn't cost you no more than $50. Very high-end places, that's how they do it. They use plating. It's all about this. You know, they do little sauces and those weird combos and like that. I have like pictures of stuff I've made for different platings. For instance, the best thing I can make for plating is a burger. Like, I can make burger height is the most important thing for a burger. The taller you make your burger, like, yeah, they're just going to squash it down when they get it, of course, but it looks so good when you have this burger that's, like, barely together because it's so tall. Like, yeah. When I see that coming to my table, I'm like, oh, that looks really tasty. I can't wait to eat that. So I always make sure when I'm putting my food up that it looks, like, as good as it possibly can.
3: At the end of the day, cooking is something we all do at some point because whether you like it or not, it keeps you alive. But turning it into something you do all day, every day, with hundreds of meals being made, takes a different kind of attitude. Not to mention, you won't be cooking by yourself, and will be relying on others to produce the same quality of work as you. It's a stressful environment that requires a healthy balance of skill and attitude.
4: But when it gets really stressful in the kitchen, there are certain things that can help with that. Like if you have a really good team and like, you know, if you've been working with your team, so you don't even have to talk to them. Like you can move with them. You can walk around. You don't have to, you won't bump into each other because you just are fluent working with each other. That's when being stressful and it's fine. If you have a good team, but if your team is like starting to complain that, oh, this is so f***ed. I just want to go home. I want to go home. Just cut me already. This is so stupid. I'm going to quit if this day continues like this. That's when the problems begin. It's all about the attitude. Exactly. And then the tips will show. You will make way more money because of that crowd. That's why this industry is so good. Because when you get f***ed, you get to make more money in the end. So you'll be like, oh, shitty. And then I work at a brewery, so I get to drink a free beer. So I always get to look forward to that free beer after work.
3: Thank you again to Gavin for opening up about what it's like to become a chef and sharing his knowledge with us. Sadly, that's all the time I have for today. Thank you for listening to this episode of Foodopedia. If you like this one, be sure to check out the playlist full of other food-related podcasts. My name's Ethan, and I'll see you later.

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1: Hello, and welcome to the Guilty Pleasures podcast. I'm Munveer, and this time we will talk to three more of my friends and dive into what they consider their guilty pleasure. This time we learned that not all guilty pleasures are born from overindulgence or to satisfy some cravings. For some, it is a genuine escape. I talked to my friend Jacob, and we dive into his personal escape.
2: All right, so to put it simply, my guilty pleasure is just playing three games at the same time. Three different consoles, three different games, all at the same time, not taking a step to eat, not taking a breath for anything, just completely zoned in.
1: Three games at the same time? How does one even manage that? I mean, I have trouble playing one game sometimes. I asked about the breakdown. There's no way you're playing three shooting games at the same time. There has to be at least one non-time-stressed game in there.
2: It's, you know what? It's something slightly impressive. You gotta pick the right games, is really what it is. You gotta have like a turn-based, like a Pokemon or something. You can have an RPG as the main game. And then that third game's gotta be something else. I like to use like a Hoi 4 or a U4, something that once you do a bunch of moves to set up, you can kind of just let it run in the background and check it every now and then for events and stuff.
1: Okay, that makes sense. One game that drives your attention, one on standby, and one that is minimal oversight required. Basically, a game that would simulate itself. I asked Jacob, how does one even get into this? What the first experience with this multitasking fiasco was?
2: It was probably the first or second time where we went through a situation where my mother decided to pay like the rent and the power bill before buying any food. And her math didn't quite work out. So we were getting like halfway through the week and it was already getting really thin. And my you get like stomach pains like half the time. You just try and escape it. But usually what I would do is I would just sleep for as long as possible. But eventually, you know, you're in 13, 15 hours of sleep and you can't sleep anymore. So you got to find something to do. And I was playing a game and I was like, this is not enough. So I opened another game and I was like, I actually just kind of wonder how many games I could have going at the same time. And you know what? Once you have enough stuff that you're trying to pay attention to on enough devices, like, it does dull the pain a little bit.
1: That's a difficult situation. He spoke to how this was his escape. It helped him endure through the struggles and gave him a little relief in a hard time. I believe it's important for all people to have something to comfort them, and something we can all use to get through stress. I was wondering why he chose to call it his guilty pleasure instead of an escape.
2: Oh, it's because I enjoyed it way too much when I did it the first time. Like the escape, the pain thing was how I found it, but like really I had an absolute blast. So I would try and find times when like my brothers weren't around so I could monopolize all the devices in our home. Have like the PS3 going while I'm on my laptop with my phone open as well.
1: PS3, laptop, and phone? Holy smokes, even though I know what he's doing, I still can't imagine it. I asked Jacob if he thinks this is something other people can do too.
2: I think there's certain individuals I know that would really enjoy it if they if they gave it a chance. But as the general topic, no, I wouldn't.
1: I might have to give it a try, although maybe I'll start with two games. Next up, we talk to my friend Andrew and find out how desserts are a guilty pleasure, but not for the reasons you may think.
3: My guilty pleasure is eating too much ice cream. For normal people, ice cream, you know, it's seen as guilty because it makes them fat or whatever. But for me, it's a lot different. I'm lactose intolerant. I have diabetes. It's definitely much worse for me. There's like real health consequences.
1: Who doesn't love ice cream? And Andrew is living proof of that. I don't know how one fights the stomach aches and pushes through the bathroom visits. I asked Andrew if it's all worth it.
3: I think what makes it worth the hassle, it's really delicious. I've loved ice cream ever since I was a young kid. I even wrote about it in my grade 3 like autobiography assignment. I gave it a shout out. Like, it's my favorite thing for sure.
1: Some things are above health, and having ice cream as a small treat is not going to end the world.
3: My first experience with ice cream came from a restaurant. I think it was White Spot growing up, and I remember I had like a really large meal, and I was looking forward to dessert, and it was my birthday, and the server came in with this small, tiny bowl of ice cream. I didn't know what it was at the time, so I took a bite of it, and I was like, whoa, what is this? I want more. And I was like, what, 7, 8, when I first had my first bite of ice cream.
1: I finish off by asking Andrew what he has to say to anyone who judges him.
3: Get a hobby. If someone judges me for eating ice cream, like, get a hobby. Who are you to tell me, you know, when I should or shouldn't be eating ice cream? Like, I know it's bad for me.
1: I agree 100%. It's none of anyone's business what we eat or drink. With that sign-off from Andrew, we move to Vishal, who also has a food-related pleasure.
4: So, my guilty pleasure is actually, honestly, like, going out for, like, food or just trying any, like, new restaurants or events or, like, bars. Anything that kind of in that realm for myself, I guess.
1: If you think you are a foodie, step aside, because Vishal tries to go every new spot that opens. If you think of it, he's probably been there. We dive into how it started. How do you start being a foodie?
4: Yeah, I guess, obviously, in the beginning, usually if I'm going out for food is because, honestly, lazy or family wants to go out. But I think recently, over the past year or two, I've been getting more into, honestly, like, social media has pushed a lot of these new restaurants, and there's so many food reviews out there, so it made me wanted to try it out.
1: Yeah, I always see some new place on Instagram with a perfectly plated dish, and it looks so good. And then, when the interviews back up what you see, it gets even more exciting. To most, this probably isn't considered a guilty pleasure. Vishal admits he didn't think it was one either, at first.
4: When I was in the hunt to always find new restaurants, I realized I've collected a lot of reviews and a lot of favorite spots on my list. And I think recently I started to realize it's becoming almost like a overindulgent.
1: It looks like society weighs heavy when it comes to going out alone. Regardless of what other people may think about going out, what really matters is how you feel about it. And so I do just that, trying to see how Vishal feels about it.
4: I think when I did realize it was more of a guilty pleasure over the social norm, it did feel, I did kind of overthink a little bit. But I mean, in my eyes, at the end of the day, I do value experiences and those small little things. So I've kind of came to my senses in terms of it's not really too much of a overindulgent, too much of a guilty pleasure, rather than just having a good time and treating myself out.
1: Choosing to value the small things is a good way to get out of the guilty mindset. We finish off with how to work around what other people say and how to embrace the pleasure.
4: I've kind of gotten over that sense of overthinking and kind of over-worrying about if it is a guilty pleasure, and rather being in the moment and just having fun with it.
1: This was the Guilty Pleasures Podcast on the Evolution Podcast Network. I'm Munveer. Thanks, and I'll talk to you in the next one.

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1: X-Files, too. You know, they were fun shows. X-Files, when they moved to L.A., that's when I first started working out of L.A. because they would bring me down. I think production is down, and I think a lot of people who are actors are suffering. There's starting to be more and more shows, but it isn't anywhere near what it was just before COVID.
2: Hello and welcome back to another episode of BCIT's Evolution 107.9, My Favorite Interview. I'm your host, Quinn Taylor, and on today's episode, we talk with British Columbian actor Bill Doe. Bill's career spans over four decades, and with appearances in shows like The X-Files, Da Vinci's Inquest, and the Stargate series, you may have already seen him without realizing. In our interview, we discussed his startup into his career, as well as a look back to some of his favorite roles and acting counterparts. Let's take a listen.
1: It was interesting. I mean, I was going to university, and I picked up a drama class just because I thought it'd be an easy elective, you know. And one of the assignments was we had to go and see a play and write a review of it, much like your assignment today. And I did that, and I was just kind of blown away by the potential for communication that was in that. So that's where I started. Because I'm mostly, you know, more of a character actor. I didn't get a lot of big roles originally, but I just did a lot of different things, you know. And I started in the theater. I worked in the theater for quite a while before I got into film and TV. But there was just, it was kind of, again, I've been very fortunate all along. But I finished university, and somebody offered me a job in a play, and I went, okay, great. Cause I didn't really know what I was going to do. You know, as you know, like most people that get out of university, I don't really know. And then somebody saw me in that play and offered me another job. And it just kind of kept going like that for about a year or so. And then I went, oh, I guess I'm an actor. That's what I'll do. You know,
2: one of the first questions I wanted to ask Bill was, what was the big difference between getting into acting in today's world versus when he started out in theater?
1: Well, it's different now. I mean, now, you know, there's all sorts of different avenues and stuff, and, you know, YouTube and, you know, all those, and TikTok and everything. But certainly when I was starting out, theater was what most people aspired to. There was no real sense of film and TV among my peers. Some people, you know, that lived in LA or New York or Toronto or places, they, you know, I think there was an idea of being a film actor, but for most of us, when I was starting, it was purely the theater. Yeah. And I mean, it was a good way to be, you know. And I had no conception of a film or TV industry, really. You know, I didn't know how that would work at all.
2: If you live near Vancouver like myself, you've probably heard the phrase Hollywood North, a funny play on word that articulates the many movies and TV shows that get filmed in Vancouver. I asked Bill if he believes Vancouver still holds up to that iconic nickname.
1: Since COVID, everything, you know, we actually did well during COVID in Vancouver. A lot of the production stayed up, mostly because of the our, you know, relatively enlightened provincial health regulations. And I think if you talk to people across the country, we did really well, Vancouver and BC in particular. But there's been a couple of strikes. There's been a writer's strike, and then there was, you know, and the whole advent of AI and, you know, how that's affecting things. So I think production is down, and I think a lot of people who are actors are suffering. There's starting to be more and more shows, but it isn't anywhere near what it was, you know, just before COVID, like 2018 or 2019. You know, I mean, it was things were clicking along pretty good, and I don't think we've got back to that yet. But and whether we will or not, who knows? Because I think the industry is just changing so much.
2: Bill has appeared in dozens of shows. Most commonly, you can find him on The X-Files, Stargate series, and Da Vinci's Inquest. Bill mentioned some of his favorite roles, as well as a new possible opportunity.
1: Well, I tell you, I was really, I'm glad you brought up Da Vinci's Inquest. I think it's one of the best shows that's ever been on Canadian television, and to have been part of that makes me, I'm pretty happy about that. Stargate, I had a lot of fun. X-Files too. They were fun shows. X-Files, when they moved to LA, that's when I first started working out of LA, because they would bring me down and stuff. So yeah, all I think you straight hit three great ones there for me. And I enjoyed playing all those parts. There's a guy who just contacted me just shortly after you did, actually, who runs a Stargate podcast, and he wants to interview me next week, because they're going to reboot Stargate. There's going to be some kind of a Stargate reboot. I doubt I'll be in it, but he's just trying to churn up the excitement and see what he can do. So.
2: In Bill's long and impressive career, he has worked with hundreds of talented actors. I asked Bill who were some of the ones who stood out to him.
1: On the Stargate show, Amanda Tapping, we got along really well. I'm just trying to think who, and then in Da Vinci's, Nick Campbell, who was Da Vinci, we got along really well too. And I mean, Mulder and Scully, David Duchovny and Gillian, like they were, well, while that was going on, they were great, and we had a lot of fun together. So it kind of depends. I've been, again, as I say, I've been very fortunate, but it's for me, it seems like it's easy. I like to make friends with the people I work with, and that always seems like the right thing to do. So, it kind of depends on what's going on at the time,
2: Bill has worked on dozens of shows in his career, playing a new character almost each time. So before we ended our interview, I wanted to know how Bill finds his characters.
1: Well, it's interesting, and this people go to acting school for decades to try and figure this out. But what it is, it's like you try to put yourself, you use yourself, 'cause that's what you've got. And you take on the circumstances that are in the script. So if you get a screenplay, or even just a regular play, and if you read it, like you probably had to read Shakespeare or something when you were in school, right? So if you're reading Romeo, there's no real idea of what Romeo is. It's just you. But you say, okay, so if I was me, and I'm having a feud with the Capulets, and then I fall in love with some girl, and oh no, she's a Capulet, what am I going to do? Like, it's just, so it's about putting yourself into those fictional circumstances. And so the way I describe it is, I say we're trying to behave truthfully under fictional circumstances, and that's the trick right there. I just saved you 10 years worth of acting school.
2: Although Bill jokes about how easy acting is, in actuality, it's very hard. But I think what keeps getting Bill new acting jobs is that he truly does make it look easy. And I mean it. Since Bill started his acting career in the 1980s, he's been featured in over 130 TV shows and movies. And he's not done. According to IMDb, he'll be featured in The Yacht Club, a TV comedy series that's currently in its post-production phase. During my interview with Bill, the thing that stood out to me the most was Bill talking about the so-called Hollywood North. He was able to acknowledge how Vancouver's movie and TV production isn't the same as it used to be before COVID. He mentioned how there's been multiple strikes, including a writer's strike. That said, Bill did say that there has been more shows in recent years, but still not the same as how it used to be. Thank you so much for listening to another episode of BCIT's Evolution 1079, My Favorite Interview. Once again, I'm your host, Quinn Taylor, and please join me in our next episode, where we bring on another guest to share an amazing story.
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0: Hey, hey, hey, I'm your host, Dominique Richard, and today I'm joined by the insanely talented Zoe Levin. This is another episode of Live at Evolution.
1: Hi, I'm Zoe Levin, and this song is called Spiked Fruit Punch.

0: Hi, Zoe. Thank you so much for being here. We really appreciate you spending your family day with us.
1: Yeah.
0: Now, you're from Vancouver. You've been studying music your whole life. And I read that you actually come from quite a musical family.
1: Yeah.
0: Your aunt taught you piano. And
1: she did.
0: Your cousin is a musical theater. So having been surrounded by music and talent your whole life, I'm curious, did you always know that you were going to go into music?
2: I think I had moments where I knew this was going to be an important part of my life, no matter what. But I remember driving in the car one time and I was listening to music, staring out the window, having my own little, like, you know, angsty music video, as we all do. And I just remember thinking, like, I love music so much, and I had just started to learn how to sing and play at the same time and was just starting to write songs. And I remember thinking this is something that I could actually do with my life as a career, and just the thought of that was just really exciting. And I just remember saying that to my parents, and, you know, since I come from such a musical family, they were so supportive of that idea right off the bat. So I think that's kind of when I really knew. That must have been around maybe like 11 or so. 11
0: or 12. So you were pretty young.
2: Yeah.
0: And would you say your family was like a pretty big influence on that?
2: I would think so. I mean, I think they were definitely like a support, like having that encouragement all the time, and having, you know, my parents putting me in lots of extracurriculars and then lots of music stuff as well. And pushing me just the right amount. Like when I would do piano lessons, I was really bad at practicing for the first little bit.
0: I can relate, because I played piano growing up and I hated practicing.
2: Oh yeah. But now I look back and I'm like, okay, I'm glad that, like, you know, my aunt and my mom and my dad, like, they all pushed me, because they were like, you know, you have the potential, you can do it, you have to practice at it and work hard. So I'm really grateful for that.
0: Yeah, it's good you have that, like, extra push to get to where you are today. You say your music is influenced by many genres, including classic rock and soft folk. How would you describe your music? And do you have like a main genre you feel like your music kind of falls into?
2: I feel like the word that I always end up using, and a lot of people use nowadays, is like indie.
0: Yeah.
2: And I feel like it doesn't have a necessary genre to it. So it's just an easy like umbrella word.
0: Yeah.
2: Because I feel like every song I do kind of changes a little bit with its like subgenres.
0: Yeah, totally.
2: So I usually say, like, indie rock is kind of my like umbrella term for everything, but I feel like new stuff that I've put out and new stuff that I'm writing is a little more on the folkier side.
0: Yeah,
2: so maybe indie folk.
0: So you kind of go back and forth.
2: Yeah
0: I love that. Okay, let's talk about your newest single. On January 30th, you released Spiked Fruit Punch, which is fantastic, by the way.
2: Thank you.
0: Could you talk a little bit about the inspiration behind that song?
2: Yeah, so I actually first started writing that song near the end of high school, and it was very like coming of age, nostalgic, you know, looking forward to the future, but kind of scared type thing. So it was very influenced by the like cliche high school experience. There's some lyrics in there about, you know, being at a party and smoking cigarettes and vodka, like all that kind of stuff. And then I was kind of writing the guitar part for a few years after that, because it's very like finger style, like heavy type of song. So I've kind of just like tweaked it as the years go on, and then it's finally been at a place the last couple years where I felt really confident to perform it. And then I thought, let's just put it out there, because I feel like it really encapsulates what I want to talk about in my music and how I want the listeners to feel. Very like nostalgic, bittersweet, have a good cry if you need, maybe. I know I do sometimes.
0: Totally. We all need a good song to cry to. Now to celebrate, I actually made you a little bracelet for the release of the new song. To celebrate. I know it hasn't been out for that long.
2: This is so cute. Oh my gosh.
0: I know. My thing is bracelet. I love making bracelets. I go to a lot of concerts and I always have to have bracelets with like the song names or song lyrics on them. So
2: that's so nice. Thank you so much.
0: Yeah, of course.
2: This next song is called I'm My Own Worst Enemy.

0: Now, you played several shows across Vancouver at many different venues. We have the Fox Cabaret, the Painted Chip, the Biltmore Cabaret. Do you have a favorite show or a favorite venue to perform at?
1: Ooh, I've had a lot. I think favorite venue would probably be the Fox. I've done a few shows there, and I've always had a good experience. And the sound, especially on stage, is always really nice. So that's a really good factor as a musician, being able to hear yourself really well. And as far as a favorite actual performance, I think would be the one I did at the Painted Ship, because it was a songwriter's night with a very good friend of mine.
0: Oh, yeah.
1: Serena Sun. So it was really nice because it was just kind of a roundabout and very, like, open and, you know, talking about your songs. Mm-hmm. And I feel like the audience really enjoyed listening about what we wrote the songs about. And, you know, just it felt very... like quite a community there. Mm-hmm. And I just really liked that feeling. It was like very just, you know, heartwarming.
0: Do you like that sort of like intimate setting?
1: I do. I feel like for a long time I had done more of like the rock upbeat kind of stuff.
0: Yeah.
1: And I really do enjoy that as well. But I think there's something to be said for doing the more intimate acoustic venues, stuff like that, where you can just really put yourself out there and just really be very raw.
0: Yeah, I love that. Because you do play with a band sometimes.
1: I do, yeah.
0: Yeah.
1: I actually haven't done a show with them in a while, but that is just such a different... There's so much energy going on there.
0: I bet, yeah.
1: And I've played for a long time with a band that was guys that I went to high school with. And so we went through music program together, and we were always kind of playing together. Mm-hmm. So it's just really nice having that chemistry on stage.
0: Yeah.
1: And I've played with other lovely musicians as well. That I've gotten to know, and it's really nice making those connections.
0: You
1: feel so much adrenaline when you're up there with everyone, and you're just rocking out together. Like, it's just amazing.
0: How would you describe the music scene in Vancouver? As an established artist, do you feel like living in this city has given you some pretty cool opportunities? And what would you like to see happen next for you and your music?
1: I really do like living in the city. I feel like it has given lots of opportunities for live shows and for doing stuff like this as well.
0: Yeah.
1: Which is really nice. I feel like the Vancouver music scene, a lot of artists say, and it is true, is it's very close-knit. Mm-hmm. So I feel like once you kind of break into that scene, especially in your certain genre, everybody kind of knows everybody.
0: Yeah.
1: And that's a really nice feeling, because it can feel... small in good ways, but big in other better ways too. Mm-hmm. And finding venues to play and finding bands as well. I've had a couple times where I've done a show and they ask you to, you get to pick the band that you want to be alongside with.
0: Yeah.
1: And that's really nice. And then vice versa. And I've met some really wonderful people doing that.
0: Oh, that's amazing. Yeah.
1: Yeah. And as far as what I want next for my music, I think I want to get back into full band shows, because I've been on kind of a hiatus with that. I've been kind of busy just trying to work on songwriting and figuring out genres and what I want my music to sound like at home. So I think definitely get some more shows going. I just booked a show actually at the Painted Ship May 17th.
0: Okay.
1: With Shadowfax.
0: Oh my God.
1: So that will be
0: very
1: fun.
0: So if you're watching, check that out. Yeah.
1: Yeah, that'll be fun. I'll be posting about that in the next little bit. But yeah, I think really just getting back out there and hustling and really trying to release more stuff. That was a big New Year's resolution for me.
0: Yeah.
1: Which is why Spiked Fruit Punch got released at the end of January, because I was like, let's just do it, you know?
0: Yeah.
1: Just get it out there and just hit the ground running.
0: A great way to start 2025. Mm. And are you thinking of any albums or anything? Can you tell us about maybe any unreleased stuff that might be coming soon?
1: Yeah, I'm thinking of possibly putting out an EP, towards the end of summer. So maybe 4 or 5 songs.
0: Mm-hmm.
1: And I already have a couple that I've been demoing and working on, and maybe a couple of them I played for this. We don't know.
0: We'll see.
1: We'll see. But yeah, so I think there'll definitely be something to look out for in the summer.
0: Okay, so now I'm curious, which one of your songs are you most proud of? Do you have like a favorite or one that you really feel like you...
1: I feel like it changes all the time. It's always, most of the time, it's like the most recent that I've put out. So I think Spiked Fruit Punch at the moment. But I think of my all-time favorite song out of the ones I put out would probably be Closer.
0: Okay, yeah. That was your...
1: Number one
0: on Spotify,
1: Yeah, makes sense. And I think, seeing the success of that song was really nice, because it was one that I put together and I recorded everything at home and then sent it out for mixing, and hearing it back for the first time when it was ready, I was like, it's a banger, you know?
0: Yeah, I love that one.
1: Yeah.
0: Yeah.
1: This next song is called Closer.

0: Okay, so for our audience to get to know you a little bit better, mm-hmm. I have some rapid fire questions I want to ask you. So I heard you're a Spotify girly. Mm-hmm. Who was your top artist last year?
1: My top artist was Julia Jaclyn.
0: Okay.
1: Yeah.
0: Okay, amazing. What's your favorite song by her?
1: Probably right now, Good Guy. Okay. But usually it's Ignore Tenderness.
0: Okay. Yeah. Do you have a favorite song like of all time?
1: Honestly, it's probably going to be in the like classic rock 70s. Actually, yeah. You know what I've been listening to a lot lately is The Man Who Sold the World, but the original David Bowie version.
0: What was the first instrument you learned to play?
1: My first instrument was piano.
0: Piano,
1: so
0: right.
1: I learned, I think from like 3 or 4 years old, I started mm-hmm. doing classical piano with my aunt.
0: Do you have a favorite concert you've been to or favorite artist you've seen live?
1: Ooh, probably Peach Pit. Because they're my favorite local band, and I have seen them multiple times.
0: Yeah.
1: But I went to go see them at the Commodore Ballroom, and that one was really fun.
0: I love the Commodore.
1: Yeah.
0: Yes. Oh, my God. If you were stuck on an island with only one of your songs, what song would it be?
1: One of my songs?
0: Yes. Just have to listen to it on repeat.
1: Yeah. Okay. I think probably Spiked Fruit Punch.
0: Yeah.
1: Yeah.
0: Of course. Do you have, like, a go-to outfit when you're on stage or a certain, like, look you go for?
1: Yeah, I'm not wearing it now because this would have been perfect, but I'm really into sweater vests.
0: Yeah.
1: So I'd say that's probably my go-to outfit, any one of my vests on stage. Or just a good, like a good short sleeve button up. I like anything kind of like oversized,
0: yeah.
1: You know?
0: Yeah.
1: But something that I can just like move around in.
0: You want to be comfortable on stage, of course.
1: Definitely. Yeah. Yeah.
0: When you're choosing a look, what is the first thing that you're drawn to?
1: Honestly, probably shoes.
0: Yeah. Oh,
1: probably
0: yeah.
1: Shoes. Yeah, because I find I do a lot of like kind of awkward dancing on stage too, and it's nice to feel very comfy, and I just love a good like pair of sneakers, you know?
0: Yeah. Yeah. Most rewarding experience that you've ever had in your career as an artist?
1: Well, I'll probably have to choose two. I think my first one would be when I first got onto like a Spotify editorial playlist, which was for Closer. No, that was just an amazing feeling, being like, wow, I'm, you know, my song's good enough to be on here with all these other amazing artists. And I would always put the playlist on shuffle and be like, this artist is on here, and like this one, the people that I listen to. And then I think another one, the other big one, would be when me and my band got to open up for the Sheepdogs at the Malkin Bowl.

0: And that was just like that venue. Okay, that might actually be my favorite venue.
1: Yeah.
0: Because that was just, that was so fun. And I have gone to see shows there, seen Theater Under the Stars there, because I'm kind of a musical theater girly.
1: Really? Oh yeah. My God. Okay.
0: Yeah.
1: Now that you've said that, I need to know what your favorite musical is.
0: It's Les Mis.
1: Okay, yeah, classic. Have you seen, I'm assuming you've seen it.
0: Yeah. I saw it when the movie came out. I went to go see it on opening day. Mm-hmm. And then I made my grandma take me like a couple weeks later again. And then my mom took me when it came here on Broadway. So I've seen it multiple times. I have the soundtrack downloaded. Like, I love it.
1: Next question is, do you have a favorite song to cover?
0: Ooh, I think my go-to would probably be Bohemian Rhapsody.
1: Yeah, classic.
0: Yeah. And I feel like that one, when I've done acoustic gigs, I've always ended with that one. It's just such a crowd pleaser.
1: Oh, yeah.
0: And, you know, you get to play a little bit of everything. It's like three songs into one. Yeah. So, yeah. This one is called The Duck Song.

0: who's an artist that you think everyone should be paying attention to right now?
1: Ooh, okay. I want to say, I think Billie Martin.
0: Okay.
1: Really amazing artist. And yeah. I think she'll probably be my top Spotify artist this year.
0: Yeah.
1: But me and my partner have been getting really into her. And I think her music, just like the feelings that, you know, get brought up every time I listen to it, so amazing. And I'm really into music, especially that just like encapsulates like the feelings of womanhood and growing up in that space. She's got such a beautiful voice as well, and her guitar style is just like unreal.
0: I'll check her out. What are your top three favorite albums that inspired or formed your musical style?
1: Well, first one, I gotta shout this out because this was my first concert, and I was obsessed for the longest time, was Selena Gomez and The Scene.
0: Oh my God, I saw her live years ago. Yeah,
1: yeah, so that was my first concert. So I think it was, I can't remember which, it was like the Sun, When the Sun Goes Down, something like that.
0: I think I know that exactly album. What you're talking about.
1: Yeah, so that album, because I listened to that probably on repeat and like nothing else for like a full-blown month.
0: Yeah,
1: I think. So that one, and then I would also say, well, I don't know if this really counts because it's like a compilation album, but Beatles Love. Because it was a Cirque show for a while. Yeah, I went to go see it, and I love how they blend all the songs into each other.
0: Yeah.
1: I guess a true Beatles. No, I can't even pick. Like that one's just got all the best hits on it. And then I would probably say, I think maybe one of the Peach Pit albums.
0: Yeah.
1: I think the one with Alrighty Aphrodite, Tommy's Party. That was kind of their first like big Being So Normal. That's the album name. There you go. That was the first one that I got into.
0: Amazing. Okay, and then last one, if you could pick an artist to collab with, it can be anyone in the world, who would it be? You can think as big as you want here.
1: I think it would have to be Billie Martin.
0: Yeah.
1: Because I love her stuff so much, and I've been really trying to, like, I feel like I've been influenced by her a lot in my in my new music that I've been writing, so I just,
0: Yeah, gotta get that going, Billie Martin, if you're watching this. okay, thank you so much. Before we end this episode, Zoe, for everyone watching, where can we find your music and see more of you?
1: So you can find me on Instagram, TikTok, YouTube, just Zoe Levin or Zoe Levin Music. And you can also just go to my website, zoe11.com, and I have all of my socials linked right there.
0: Everything's on there. Okay, perfect. Check it out. You heard it here. Okay, Zoe, thank you so much for taking the time to sit here and chat with us and perform. You are so inspiring and inspire so many through your music. So it was an honor to sit down and really get to know you today.
1: Thank you.
0: And a big shout out to the man behind the camera, Blake. Thank you for producing this episode of Live at Evolution.
1: Mm-hmm.
0: Okay, if you enjoyed this episode, be sure to tune back in for the next one. I'm Dominique Richard, and this is Live at Evolution.

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1: This is New Music Now on Evolution Podcast Network. I am your host, Dominic Verhoef, and today we have a special guest here, Rowan O'Callaghan. She is the lead singer in the Baron Band and started with the idea of Baron Band in 2023. And now she is still continuing with her music career and with her fellow band friends. But she is here today to talk about how the Baron Band was created and what her motivation was to be in a band and being in the music industry. But before I get into this episode, let's hear a little bit of their music just to get to know what type of music they do in the Baron Band. That was With You, their most popular song out of all the songs they made. Honestly, what a banger opening. If you didn't realize at the beginning of this episode, we gave you a bit of the intro of the song. But now, we are going to be talking about how Rowan got inspired into music and how did she use that inspiration through her music journey.
2: My biggest inspiration, personally, as an artist, has always been Avril Lavigne. I grew up listening to Avril, and she was a big part of my childhood, and it's the reason I actually started and got into rock music and kind of punk music. And I have a lot of different inspirations, along with like Olivia Rodrigo and Noah Kahan, and those pop stars definitely relate more into my music now, but my initial inspiration was always Avril Lavigne.
3: Avril Lavigne. It's been a while since I've listened to Avril Lavigne. Like, it's been a while. I haven't, because I'm not a music person that much.
2: Yeah. But
3: for Avril Lavigne, yeah. I haven't, like, heard that music in a while. Do you know any, like, what do you suggest for, like, your favorite music or your favorite song? Do you have a name of it?
2: Okay, yeah. So, my favorite album of hers is the Let Go, 20th Anniversary Edition. She hasn't come out with new music. It's mostly like collaborations that she does now. But that was her first kind of initial album that took off in the 2000s. And that one, I would say, is her best album. Yeah. She has like good hits and other albums as well, but that one's my favorite for
3: That's
2: sure.
3: your favorite? That's,
2: yeah. Oh,
3: that's, hey, I have to try that out then. I'm going to
2: have
3: to see the music.
2: Yeah. Thank you. I have the vinyl. It's great.
3: Thank you.
1: Next up, we are going to be talking about on why she picked music and what was the main reason why she wanted to be in a band and why she even wanted to create a band in the first place. Since I want to get to know a bit more why she decided to do this approach, so let's hear what she has to say.
2: So for me personally, I've always grown up performing, but I actually didn't get into like the band scene and rock and roll until 2023, my grade 11 year. The reason I started is because I went to Terry Fox Secondary and they have this incredible rock program. It's called Rock the Fox. It's like the only one in the lower mainland. It's absolutely insane. And I kind of just was thrown into it because I'm a performer and a singer. And I was like, you know what? Why not? If I get to sing Avril Lavigne songs with a band and perform on a stage, I'll do it. And from there, it kind of kickstarted something in my brain. I was like, this is what I want to do. So after doing a semester of the rock school, I was like, it's not enough for me to just do it in class. I need to get outside of school and do this and perform at venues around Vancouver. So I picked a bunch of people from the program that I thought were really talented. And I said, hi, I don't know you, but you're going to be in my band and we're going to start a band together. So it started originally as me just like handpicking and being like, hi, like come be in a band with me. Let's do this outside of school. Let's do this. And everyone was really into it. And I'm a very ambitious person. And so a couple months later, we were headlining the Roxy. And we're 17 and 16 years old and have never done this before. And we had so much support from our school and from the rock school teacher. So that really helped us like kickstart everything. And I honestly had no idea what I was doing. I've never been, again, in the music industry before other than like musical theater. So I just kind of started emailing venues and was like, hi, like, let us play. We're young, we're talented. And that's kind of how we started. And so, yeah, it was just through connections through high school And now I'm, like, best friends with the people I'm in my band with.
3: That's awesome. That is, like, when you just went right to them and be like, hey, like, you should join my band.
2: I'm a very, like, again, ambitious person, and I kind of just go for what I want, and I recognize great talent, and the guys that I'm in the band with are incredibly talented, and I was like, I want to work with you.
3: Well, it's good to be ambitious, though. Like, mm-hmm. there's times where you should be ambitious for things, and, hey, it worked out for you, though.
2: Yeah, like, I always say you don't get what you don't ask for, and sometimes you just got to put yourself out there and see what happens.
3: 100%.
1: Next up is a question that you are probably wondering, is what was the preparation of the name of their band? Well, since you probably know that making a name for a band is really hard, especially how there's so many bands out there and that a lot of cool names have been taken. But that's why we have Rowan here to discuss how the Baron Band came up with the name of Baron Band.
2: This one's quite funny. We struggled finding a name because we were so set on keeping that name. And, I mean, now looking back, we did keep the name that we originally decided to go with. So Baron stands for the first letters of the original band members' names put together.
3: No way.
2: Yeah.
3: So it was the first names, and it was, oh my God.
2: Yeah. So it's ironic now because, I mean, band members have come and gone, and just like growing up and, you know, life changing, we have a couple different new members now and some have gone. And so now all of our names start with the letter R. So we always joke that our band name now is just R, because we're missing the other letters. I think we put that name in as a placeholder in the beginning. And then, I mean, our band took off pretty quickly when we started it, and people just started to know us for that name. So it kind of became like, do we switch our name? Do we switch our all our promotion and everything everyone knows us by to a different name? And then we're like, no, because, like, you know, we have so much promotion with that name around it. And then we came up with that name as well as, like, we looked up the definition of Baron and, like, what that meant. And it meant, like, royalty and, like, just kind of, like, the underdogs of the, like, the crown and the royalty. And we thought that was kind of, like, cool and, like, okay, like, royalty, but just under, like, one step under and kind of, like, yeah, just that vibe. So it did start with the first letters of all our names just combined together in some random order.
3: That's awesome.
2: Yeah.
3: That's actually really, that's impressive. In Baron Band, it's actually, that sounds like a really nice name.
2: Yeah.
3: You just wouldn't expect, like, people would probably wouldn't expect, like, how they create that. And then you realize it's like, oh my God, that's actually impressive.
2: Yeah. It took us a while to, we're like, oh my gosh, we need a band name. That's the first thing you need. And we're like, okay, well, why don't first letters of our names? And that's the first thing that came. And we just kind of stuck with it. And now that's what we're known by. So we continue with it.
3: That's awesome. Yeah. That's awesome to hear. That's really, like, impressive.
2: Yeah, it's super fun. And it's a good, like, honor to the original band members and how we started. And I think we'll forever keep it because it works well. It's short. It's snappy. People remember it. So, yeah.
1: I just want to say a huge thank you to Rowan O'Callaghan for giving us her story on what it was like for her with the music industry. It was so much fun to do this interview with her, and this episode we learned a lot on what it's like on a younger band and how she created the band throughout her high school years. Pretty interesting to learn about, honestly. Like, it sounded like so much work to do.

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0: Hello, welcome to the new episode of the Life at Evolution. And today we're very happy to have the Tabbies here in the studio with us, bringing us some soul music, R&B. And before we have the songs, would you like to go around and introduce yourself and also a bit about the band, and we can go in some music?
1: Yeah.
2: You go first.
3: Okay. Hi, my name is Jason. I play guitar. Yeah.
4: My name is Justin. I play bass.
5: And my name is Dennis, I play drums.
6: And I'm Christine, I'm the vocalist.
0: Okay, so would you like to go in a song and then a story about the band, or which
6: sure.
0: one?
6: Sure.
0: Yeah, sure.
6: Whichever works
0: what
6: for you.
0: What songs would you like to play now? Like, which one?
3: Should we do a song first? Yeah.
6: Yeah, should we jam first? Yeah. The song is called Vancouver.
0: Great.
6: It's one of my originals, and yeah.

0: That is Vancouver from Christine here at Live at Evolution 107.9. So what's the story about the song? Because I know you start in New York, Brooklyn, right? But then most of the important events in your life were in Vancouver.
1: Yeah.
0: So what's the story and linkage of the song to your life stories?
1: Oh, very good question. I wrote this song during 2020 COVID. Yeah. A lot of my significant relationship was happening in Vancouver. And this was when, like, I was just getting over a breakup, but it was also COVID. So I couldn't go anywhere else except for, like, I don't know, Stanley Park.
0: Live from the living
1: Rec
0: room,
1: Beach.
0: Right?
1: That's yeah. And then, so I just hung out in Vancouver and like nature scene a lot. And then I just kind of fell in love with Vancouver all over again. And I just wrote a little song about Vancouver.
0: Which sounds very romantic, like falling in love again with the same place.
1: Yeah.
0: So like, obviously Vancouver is more than the place for your song, for your stories, because it's where the band get together, right? So like, what is it about the band? Like, how is the Tabbies formed? How did you four meet together?
1: Yeah, come out here and tell us the story.
2: So, how should we begin this? So, there's a big Korean music community, Korean musician community called Music Vancouver. You guys should have So, we met there. But how we met there, so Justin and I are both from Edmonton. Okay, we moved here around the same time. But I didn't know that he moved here. Like, we both moved separately. But this... Like, he posted on Facebook that he lost his cat, but then he said, I lost it in Langley. I was like, oh, you live in Vancouver? I'm like, yeah, I live in Vancouver. You live in Vancouver? I'm like, yeah, I live in Vancouver. So then he was like, oh, let's like hang out. So we went for a drink, whatever. And then he was like, oh, I heard you play drums. He never seen me play drums, right? So
0: heard about it.
2: I heard you play drums. So come out and play drums. I'm like, okay. So I went and it was this Music Vancouver, the Korean musician community, right? So, we went and then we formed a band. There was more people in this band before. We kind of like, some people came and went. And then we met Jason there, who was like officially the best guitarist of that music community.
0: For sure.
2: Right? So we're like, we have to have this guy. But then when we like started jamming together, we just like all of us liked the same music and we our personality just kind of like gelled together. So let's like form this band called what used to be called Erica.
0: Yeah.
2: Right.
0: And right now it's the Tabbies.
2: Right. So like we used to have a vocalist called Erica.
0: Yeah. Okay. That's the reason why we have the name change.
2: Right. And she's a mom. So she couldn't commit like what we would like her to. I mean, she's very busy. Right. So she had to go
1: and then they found
2: Christine.
1: Me.
2: Yeah.
0: On the dance festival.
1: Yeah.
0: Right.
1: Yeah. And the battle scene. Yeah.
0: And then, so is it something about the cats as well?
2: Yes, so because we got connected to, because we met through his cat, right?
0: Okay.
2: It's like a stripy cat. Tabbies means like a stripy cat.
3: Yeah, striped cat.
0: Yeah, but then you two wouldn't have a cat. Wouldn't. Yeah, I think you do, right? That's what I saw from your Instagram.
1: I have a tabby cat. He has a tabby cat.
4: Yeah, I used to have a tabby cat.
1: They met because he lost his tabby cat. So
0: well,
1: they were
0: like
1: tabby.
0: That is the cat that... attract everybody
1: together.
0: There's a
1: theme going
0: on. Is that the starting point of the band is the
4: sure, yeah, yeah. Actually, these,
0: sure. That is a very meaningful
4: these two guys were the origin members. So,
0: yeah. So it's like from them stem out the whole brand. Whole brand and whole band.
2: Yeah.
0: Okay.
3: And most important, the cat.
1: The cat came
2: out. Yeah, we found the cat. We found the cat.
0: Yeah. Okay, great. Okay. This is the best news. This is the best news. Okay. Okay. And
1: most important.
0: Yeah, that is the thing that I want to hear at the end of the day. Like,
1: yeah.
0: It's good that we have them back. And should we put on another song from the band, maybe?
1: Yeah. So this song is called Just a Feeling. I wrote it with my producing buddy, Johnny Tobin. And we wrote it for a songwriting competition that BC Music was hosting. And it was like their last year. And yeah, we were one of the finalists for it. So,
0: okay.

0: That is just a feeling from Christine again. And here at Live at Evolution, we do want to know more about the band, know more about the music. So if I would have to ask, what is the biggest music influence from all of you? Like, take your time to think about, like, what person or what event or what CD, what album, what songs influence you the most?
1: I don't know. Okay, I have too many.
2: Let me start first. I grew up listening to hip-hop a lot. And hip-hop is my bread and butter, for sure. For sure. But I listen to, like, broad range of music, like world music, even sometimes classic. Not very much of it, but, like, classic or rock. I like rock music as well, particularly not very, like, heavy metal, like indie rock kind of thing. I have, like lots of, like, passion of indie rock as well. So that is my main, like, influences. But hip hop, like, speaking of hip hop, we can just, like, take out R&B and jazz. That is obviously, yeah, prime of my kind of influences a lot. I still listen to jazz and hip hop R&B a lot. So maybe I should say hip hop, R&B and jazz is my three main influences. Yeah.
0: What about?
3: All right. My influence was I studied jazz in at the college. So
4: Capilano.
3: Yeah. And this guy is going to Capilano this year. So yeah.
0: So it's like, so just like you share, like, similar music taste, right? So probably for Dennis, still like hip hop or no?
5: Yeah, I liked hip hop when I was growing up. I used to like breakdance when I was young too.
0: Oh,
4: really?
3: Oh, he's so also dancing.
0: Oh, it's like, okay, we can have something new segment. We can have a new segment, clear everything out.
5: Yeah, I think mainly like I like hip hop, like funk music, soul music, and I think all of us, like, when I play some music, everybody likes it in my car. So
1: yeah,
5: yeah,
0: good choice.
1: Yeah. Definitely soul, R&B, hip hop. I feel like that's why we get along. I think I used to listen to like OG, like Korean hip hop when I was a kid. Yeah. I grew up listening to that. I have a brother who's like 9 years older than me. So I listened to all the music that I shouldn't be listening when I was like in kindergarten.
0: Literally.
3: Oh,
1: like, yeah. Like, I used to listen to like Biggie.

0: times.
1: Yeah, so when we like, so we had a, recently we had an event, like all Korean event. Yep. So we just did like Korean pop songs with like, not with Christine, but with another. But with Christine, we did like,
0: we this kind all of music, like neo soul, R&B. Yeah.
1: But then I feel like even though we always perform these kind of songs, that kind of like K-pop sound is kind of
2: unavoidable.
1: We try to do those songs, and then it's like, you know, like we have fun playing those songs too. Yeah. So I don't know if it like influences how we perform as a band, but like I guess whenever we have to do those kind of perform those kind of songs, then it just comes out, I guess.
0: Yeah. And I mean, like, think about the so-called Gangnam Style few years back, like a decade ago around. Like,
2: Gangnam Style
0: really shake North America in a different way.
1: Yeah.
0: And it's like, okay, this is interesting. I was like, how would that work with the local music band?
3: But like, there's so many like spectrum in K-pop. Like Gangnam Style is probably like the most known, but that's like EDM.
2: Yeah, it's
3: like
2: just one part of
3: banger.
2: The K-pop.
3: Yeah,
2: so not all of them is like Gangnam
3: not
2: Style.
3: All of them. like Koreans love like soulful ballads. Like super dramatic.
1: Like Bon Jovi kind of style. Koreans love that stuff.
3: Koreans love
2: Boys to Men or something.
3: Boys to Men. Like that's just like part like
4: Usher.
3: Like like Koreans are love like very
2: broad.
3: Melodramatic like vibes in their ballads.
1: But now that
3: and that's like
1: it,
3: very heavy R&B.
1: Now that I think of it, when we perform like Watershed Cafe or whatever. Mm-hmm. There's always one or two people in the audience. They're like, "Can you guys do like BTS? Can you guys do?
3: I know.
1: Can you guys do Psy?"
3: You're like, "No."
1: It's like, "No."
0: Because they're like the mainstream Korean music that they perceive. That's why it's good to have you guys coming in, telling us the other side of the story. Like stereotypical Korean, maybe the one like is not what they think. Yeah. So it's good to see your perspective as Korean music.
3: Like even like the mainstream K-pop was more like very R&B and pop in the 90s and early 2000s. It's only like when Psy got really big that people were like, "Oh, you guys do EDM. K-pop must mean EDM." It's like, "No." Right. Yeah.
0: Good to have you guys coming up and show like the other side of the story. So, should we throw in another song? Like you feel like that would represent the other side of the spectrum.
3: I don't know if this is would represent. I guess it's technically Korean R&B because I'm Korean and we do R&B.
0: Yeah, so. That is your strip poet.
3: This is more funk vibe. It's called Daydrink. I wrote it with my producing buddy Johnny Tobin.

0: that is they drink from Christine and the Tabbies. So, like, I like the vibe in the studio. That is the essence of live performance. And obviously the band have been doing live performance like around the city. And Christine, you have your music on Spotify, but not for the gentleman at the back. So, yeah. So I was thinking, would Tabbies have songs upcoming in Spotify or?
1: I think we've been just doing like covers and doing like fun songs that we can do live. But you know, Justin have been coming up with some chord progressions that we should turn into a song. So, you know, potentially in the future, why not? Yeah. Is it a difficult process to get on Spotify or?
2: No, it's easy.
1: It's easy?
2: It's so easy.
1: Okay, Christine will guide us.
2: Anybody can do it.
1: Potentially, yeah, for sure. Yeah.
3: We're aiming for it. Like, we have been together for only a year. So we are just still trying to figure out what we want to do, what we need to do, and stuff like that.
2: This is our second performance together.
1: We started like jamming together January. Yeah.
2: And then we did a show in February. This is our second performance together.
0: She's great. Like, I like the vibe and like the atmosphere in the studio. I hope I can share that with the camera, but no, you have to be in the situation. And you know, how is it like? That's why we were talking about any show coming out. I was like, I want to go see, and then it would be fun to have like the in the area, but not like just watching the video, right?
2: Yeah.
0: So is there any way that we can look it up online for all the information from Christine and also from the Tabbies?
4: Tabby's got Instagram.
1: Yeah, so we recently changed it. So what's our Instagram? It's Tabbies underscore music. TABBIES_music. And we're pretty active on it. So we'll be posting where we're performing next.
0: Keep it secret, right? Mysterious.
1: Mysterious, but not really. We're like dying for
5: every jam.
1: Yeah. Well, we'll put up like practice clips and everything. So yeah.
4: Well, I do have a website. Hey. Yeah, it's pretty official because it's called ChristineLeeOfficial.com.
3: She's so official.
4: Yeah, I'm very official.
0: And over there, I have all the contact and also the songs because you have the songs on there right there.
4: I guess the main way to like find me is the Instagram, which is ChristineLee.official. There's just a lot of Christine Lees, so I took
0: exactly. It's like, you can
4: the
0: add
4: two
0: Vancouver.
4: Most common names in Vancouver, so I just took the official position.
0: But your music makes you unique, right?
4: Yeah. Mm-hmm.
0: So, if I have to say like one unique performance experience that you have in mind, what would that be? Any on stage performance that you feel like this is unforgettable?
1: I mean, so yeah, we recently threw a party. It was on February 10th. We were performing here and there, like we were performing in cafes, little restaurants. They're all good, but we want to like, you know, like full sound with everyone dancing. So like, hey, let's throw a party on our own, right? So on February 10th, we sold tickets. We had like
2: a big party.
1: 70, 80 people.
2: Yeah.
1: Come out and everybody was dancing and everything. And yeah, Christine.
4: And we rented out like the entire theater. When they said they were going to throw a party, I honestly thought it was going to be like few friends.
0: Going to close party.
4: And they're like, no, it's a 4-band show. I show up at the theater and they're like, yeah, we set it up since like 11 a.m.
1: Yeah, string lights and everything.
4: Like string lights.
1: They had projector lights.
4: It was crazy.
1: We wanted to be rock stars for one day. So And we felt that way for one day.
4: We did it. It was okay.
1: Yeah. So this guy went up like in front of the people to like do guitar solo and everything. Yeah. So that recently,
4: we went pretty crazy that day.
1: We went pretty crazy
4: that
1: day.
4: Yeah, like, that was fun.
1: But my playing wasn't great that day, but we went pretty crazy that day. So that's the most memorable experience that we had together.
5: To me as well.
0: So you go from like a backyard like party for you and then go for like a huge
4: It literally went 0 to like 200.
2: But it was fun.
1: Yeah.
2: It was fun. Yeah.
0: And then it's like how would that like just now even though you say like the band have been like for a year with Christine is like a month. But then any project upcoming that you would like to work together?
4: I mean
1: We're on the lookout. Like we're trying to get into different venues to perform. Like many known like bars or like hotels.
4: We want that hotel gig.
1: But like we're literally just trying to perform anywhere we could. But that party we're trying to organize another one this summer. So obviously we'll be on the lookout for that. But yeah, honestly, if you're looking at this and you like how we sound. Yes.
4: Hire us. Give us a call. Yeah.
0: Thank you so much for coming. And don't forget, contact them on Instagram. Like, whatever you can. And a website as well.
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1: This.
2: Hey, look, Ma, I made it, I made it. Do-do-do-do. Hey, look, Ma, I made it, I made it.
1: Or this.

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1: Close your eyes for a second. Imagine you're hovering just beneath the surface of the Pacific Ocean, somewhere off the coast of British Columbia. The water is cold. You can feel it. And all around you, rising from the seafloor like a slow green cathedral, there's kelp. Massive, ancient stalks of it. Swaying. Light filtering down through the canopy like stained glass. This forest has been here for thousands of years, and for most of that time, it had a guardian. Small, furry, floating on its back, cracking open a sea urchin with a rock. The sea otter. Hi, it's Abby. Welcome back to Our Planet Earth. Today, we'll be learning about the comeback kid of the coast, sea otters. Before Europeans arrived on this coast, there were hundreds of thousands of sea otters in the North Pacific, from Japan to Alaska to California. They had been here for millions of years, and then, in just over a century, they were almost gone. The maritime fur trade began in the mid-1700s. Russian hunters, British traders, American ships following the money. Sea otter pelts were, at the time, the most valuable fur in the world. Thick, impossibly soft, up to 1 million fibers per square inch. Emperors in China paid fortunes for them, so hunters took everything they could find. By the early 1900s, a species that had numbered in the hundreds of thousands had been reduced to fewer than 2,000 animals worldwide. In British Columbia, they were gone. Completely. Locally extinct.
2: As close as you can possibly get, they were considered locally extinct, and the only reason that they even exist in British Columbia now is because we brought them back and put them there. So they got right to the edge.
1: And the ocean noticed.
2: Almost immediately, they noticed 98% of our marine life on our coastline disappearing, and with that, complete shortages of food and supplies for local people and other animals that live in the area. It was a complete annihilation of everything that local and indigenous communities around the coast relied on for their lives.
1: Without otters, sea urchins, their primary prey, exploded in population. And urchins eat kelp. So the forests that had stood for millennia were grazed down to bare rock. What had once been one of the most productive ecosystems on Earth became what scientists call an urchin barren, a wasteland, underwater. It would take decades before anyone tried to fix it.

0: In 1969, a small group of sea otters was relocated from Alaska to the west coast of Vancouver Island. 89 animals. A fragile experiment. Nobody was sure it would work. But it did.
1: When they were brought back with those original 89 sea otters, within a matter of weeks, they noticed that west side of Vancouver Island forming denser kelp forests. And within a matter of months, a fully established kelp forest. It was the first ever initiative of its kind, and it was incredibly successful. It was immediate hard evidence.
0: Today, there are more than 8,000 sea otters along the BC coast, from the tip of Vancouver Island up through Haida Gwaii. They're not fully recovered. Their historic range was much larger. But they're here, and they're changing everything.
1: It feels really special
0: to work with the sea otters.
1: Even right now, like, I have goosebumps talking about it because it feels like I'm touching on, like, a part of reality and humanity that's barely out of reach and trying to pull people into it.
0: There's a word for what sea otters are, ecologically speaking. A keystone species. Remove them, and the whole structure collapses. Put them back, and something remarkable happens.

0: Here's something that sounds almost too neat to be true, but the science is solid. Sea otters eat sea urchins. Sea urchins eat kelp. So when otters come back, urchin populations drop, and kelp forests recover. It's a chain reaction that ripples all the way through the ecosystem. More kelp means more habitat for fish. More fish means more food for eagles, seals, and whales. One animal cascading outward.
1: Kelp forests were home to 98% of the marine animals on our coastline. Sea otters eat sea urchins. Sea urchins eat kelp. There are no other primary predators for sea urchins, or no better predators than a sea otter.
0: And there's one more layer to this story. Kelp forests are one of the fastest carbon-capturing ecosystems on the planet. Healthier kelp means more carbon pulled from the atmosphere.
1: It is an underwater jungle. I like closing your eyes and imagining standing in a jungle and then filling it up with water. I'm talking dense, dense greenery and millions of animals and creatures, and just everywhere you look, a different animal and more greenery. You can't see through it. Just the densest Amazonian jungle underneath the water.
0: Some researchers are now calling sea otters, this small, playful, rock-banging mammal, a legitimate tool in the fight against climate change. The question is what we stand to lose. Picture our beautiful coast in 10 years without them.
1: I genuinely believe that this coastline would become very industrial because there would be very little left for us to get from it. We've already seen such a decline in populations since the kelp forests have disappeared due to so much human activity in the area that if all of the otters disappeared on that west side of Vancouver Island, I think that it would be devastation, and I think that it would just look a lot more industrial than it is now. I don't know. I don't want to imagine it.
0: One small animal, an entire ecosystem, hanging in the balance.

0: The Sea Otter story is, at its core, a story about interconnection. About what happens when you pull one thread from a living system, and what happens when you put it back. It's also a rare thing in environmental storytelling. A good news story. A story about humans nearly destroying something extraordinary, and then slowly, imperfectly, humbly, helping it return.
1: So I know in pretty much everyone I talk to, we've heard about the whole food web, food chain. You take the top animal out of a food web, the rest of it falls apart. This is called a trophic cascade, and we learned about that in elementary school. It's so rewarding to talk about the sea otters because of the reasons I said that it's barely out of reach from our minds because we didn't exist when it was so good. But it is the exact same story. You take a shark out of a coral reef, the ecosystem. You take an otter out of a kelp forest, the ecosystem falls apart underneath it.
0: The otters don't know any of this, of course. They're busy, cracking urchins, floating on their backs in the kelp, doing exactly what they've always done. Which is, honestly, the whole point.
1: That there is hope that as devastating as this is, that all of the human-caused problems that have happened around the world and currently and in history, this one, the sea otter recovery mission, is a successful one.
0: If you ever find a marine animal in distress along BC's wild coast, please do not approach it and keep pets away. To help, you can call the rescue center at 604-258-SEAL. That's 604-258-7325.
1: One big thing that I want everyone to remember is that any human-caused problem like this always has a human-caused solution, but people need to know about it.
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0: If it's good and it rocks, we'll play it.
2: Hello, and we're back with another exciting episode of Live at Evolution. I'm your host, Jevin LeFave. And today we have a brilliant singer-songwriter based out of Vancouver, British Columbia, who's coming off the release of a solo album, All My Friends, back in October 2022, along with being the frontman for the indie rock band Ben Sinister for over 20 years and counting, Dan Moxon.
3: Hello.
2: Thank you so much for joining the show. How you doing?
3: I'm good. Thanks for having me.
2: So, what's the latest in Dan's life?
3: Well, I'm excited to say Ben Sinister's back in the studio working on a new record. We haven't kind of put out new material since pre-pandemic, other than some just sort of B-sides and things like that. But we just did four new songs at a studio called Afterlife in Vancouver. And it's kind of really exciting to get back into the sort of rock and roll world. You know, I put out obviously my own solo record, but it's all kind of a bit more chill. And with Ben Sinister, I mean, especially this record, I'm like, my voice is like just, you know, to the tilt the whole time. And so it takes a bit of getting back into the swing of it, you know, to really give her. And, but it's just, yeah, I'm really excited about the new songs sounding pretty, rock and roll. So I like to kind of jump between both worlds, but it's just nice to keep being creative and get a chance to put out, you know, interesting music.
2: Well, me and my team couldn't be more excited to have you in the studio doing this episode with us. So how about we get this everything started with a song?
3: Sure. So I'm going to sort of warm it up with a song called The Storm We Know, which is track two from my new record. This is like a good example. It's one that that I was humming and hawing about these chords for almost 3 years and, you know, finally got it together to put out on my record, which I recorded last year this time. And it's just a nice kind of slow groovy song to get things rolling here, and I'll give it a whirl and see what you think.
2: Well, I can't wait to hear it.

0: Dan Moxon with the Storm We Know here on Live at Evolution. That was an absolutely beautiful song.
1: Oh, thank you.
0: What was the inspiration behind that?
1: I mean, I was just thinking, you know, I kind of bring in some lines about privilege and things like that, but just how me being a, you know, a kid that's Caucasian and Canadian and grew up in a small town, Kelowna, you know, really didn't have to face the same sort of life struggles and challenges you know, all the sorts of challenges as you would be in some other parts of the world, or having different ethnicities or whatnot, you know, and everybody's life experience is different, but at the same time, you still think, man, my life's so hard sometimes, you know? And so it's that kind of play about being, you know, the storm that you do know is, you know, I mean, I say the storm is like a breeze in a way, because my storm has been so, you know, easy in a comparison, but I just have, you have to sort of reflect on that sometimes and think about all the people who aren't as fortunate.
0: Oh, that's a very beautiful message.
1: Oh, thanks.
0: That's yeah, I really like the way you portrayed that song, and the piano and your vocals were really good that song. So
1: right on, man.
0: I was what inspired you to branch off and release solo projects?
1: Yeah, so I mean, obviously Bend Sinister has been my project since I was in high school in Kelowna, and I, for a long time, it was just my main thing. So if I wrote a song, it was going to that, and that was the band, and that was this sort of vibe. But as time went on, you know, it kind of formulated a life of its own, and the way that we have it now, with most of the members of Bend Sinister have been in the band for quite a long time, and we kind of do all the writing, you know, together in the room. You know, it's not so, like in the early days, I would just write complete songs and be like, here's the song, you figure out your bass part, you figure out your drum part, whatever. But I was very kind of controlling, and it was sort of my, you know, I was the sort of shot caller, and now with Bend Sinister stuff, I you know, I still write the lyrics, but we tend to write them with two or three of the other guys, and we try to do everything as a band, and I'll still bring chords and ideas and try to shape things, but we kind of work on it as a band. And so sometimes, you know, when I have a song that's especially more on the mellow side, or just something that I could see more with like a string section or orchestra or horns or whatever, it's just, I know that when I bring it to the Bend Sinister world, it's going to become, you know, that with their pushes and their influence, more rock and roll and very, you know, heavier, kind of faster and high energy. And sometimes a song doesn't call for that. So I'll put those songs aside and use them, you know, in my solo stuff. And it's not that I don't want to have like upbeat rock songs in my, you know, when I put out solo records, but I just tend to sort of be a little bit more chill, I guess, in those things. And I would, you know, I'd love to dig into the world of being like, you know, the instrumentation and orchestration of like Brian Wilson from the Beach Boys, or, you know, David Bowie, or people that, where you're just really experimenting with sounds and things. And, but so far I've just kind of had a little bit, it's, you know, I'm more on the mellow side with my solo stuff, though. I guess if you listen to the record in full, there's some more Motown influences too. And, you know, there's lots of horns and lots of strings, and who knows what the next album will bring too. I might even switch gears completely and go back to playing guitar as the main instrument for another solo record, just to change it up. But I, you know, my sort of favorite instrument is keyboard, so it's hard to stray from that sometimes.
0: Yeah, hard to fix what's not broken kind of thing. It's like,
1: Well,
0: why don't we get going with another song and
1: sure,
0: see what else you got in the bag.
1: All right, well, I'll try to liven it up here, but I'll do this, the first single from my album, All My Friends, which was this song called All My Friends Are Dead, which was kind of it's actually a song, you know, you mentioned that J.P. Maurice is coming in here in a bit, and he co-wrote this song with me at my home studio, and it was just sort of a funny thing where I had this sort of chorus, you know, like, all my friends are dead, sort of like just joking words that I threw out there, and we were like, well, what, you know, that's pretty morbid, but it's kind of funny when you put it in the context that your friends aren't really dead, but they're dead because you're all getting older and you don't hang out as much anymore, yeah. and it's hard to get people to hang out, and you try to tell somebody to come over or to go out to a show, and they're just like, oh, I can't, I'm working, or I'm watching yeah. Netflix, or, you know, everybody has an excuse. So the song kind of spawned or came from this idea that, yeah, it's as you get older, you just don't, nobody, you know, it's harder to get your friends to come out and do things and be a part of social interaction in general. And so we just sort of wrote a bit of a tongue-in-cheek song about that.
0: Yeah, this All My Friends Are Dead is it's a hit here over at Evolution. A lot of people enjoy
1: it. Oh, that's cool. Yeah, I gotta say props to Evolution. They play lots of Ben Sinister and solo stuff, and so I give my thanks to the station and BCIT for supporting live and local music.
0: But, yeah, well, can't wait to hear what you got.
1: Yeah, well, here it is. All My Friends Are Dead.

alright. I'm looking for somebody to call. I throw out some lines, everybody's got no time. The bills are doing nothing at all. If your heart up on chaos, you're drunk.

0: All My Friends Are Dead by Dan Moxon here on Live at Evolution. I'm your host, Jevin LeFave. That is an absolute, that's such a good song. Hearing that live is just something different.
1: Thanks.
0: So, as curious I am about like your music and your career and all, I kind of want to get to know you a little bit better.
1: Sure.
0: I asked my friends some of these, a very fun question. Desert Island. You're going abroad to a desert island. You get to bring a kind of chips, a kind of chocolate, and a kind of candy. What are your three options? One of each.
1: So a kind of chips, a kind of
0: chocolate, and a kind of candy.
1: Well, for chips, you know, I kind of am a bit of a wild card where I would go corn nuts.
0: Corn nuts.
1: Can you call that a chip?
0: I mean, it's in the same umbrella,
1: but I just do love a good corn nut or especially like movie popcorn is amazingly delicious.
0: Yeah, movie popcorn's different.
1: But corn nuts, and for chocolate, I mean, I'm a sort of a sucker for like a salted caramel style sort of gourmet type chocolatey thing. But if it had to be straight up from the gas station, would go with like an O'Henry,
0: that's a classic.
1: Or maybe something even like wild card, like a Big Turk that you
0: can throw in
1: some baked fruit Turkish delight in there, you know, for the long term, you know, get some, I don't know if that has any minerals or vitamins in it, but, candy, I'm not a big

0: I guess obviously Succession just started again, a new season of that. Watch The Last of Us.
1: Oh, yeah, that was big.
0: My soft spot is post-apocalyptic sort of
1: Yeah.
0: disaster scenario style things. Doesn't have to be zombies or anything, but just I love, that, seeing those sort of people living through, a world that's gone apocalyptic or whatnot. I mean, I loved Station Eleven. I don't know if you ever. It was a Canadian book actually that I read years and years ago, and it got turned into a series, I think, last year. And that one, it's rare that I shed a tear, but there was almost like a moment in that where I was like literally crying because it was so moving. And that's a really good, also post-apocalyptic series about a troupe that travels around doing Shakespeare at like all these sort of like little camps, but it's still very vicious out there with people killing people and eating people and all sorts of things. And
1: Well, how about we get into a third song here?
0: Sure. Let's do, maybe I'll do something. I'll play a song from, I put out my first record, solo record in 2019. It was called Lounge Singer. And it was one, I mean, the record, it was the idea that, it's so hard to get people to listen to what you're doing, or like actually listen to the music sometimes, that everybody's essentially just a lounge singer on Spotify.
1: Yeah.
0: You know, it's like your background music, unless, people really care and actually listen to the lyrics or whatnot. And so this was the first song, first single off that record that was called Where You're Gonna Sleep Tonight, I believe. And it's again kind of a nice, chill, laid back song, but it goes like this.

0: Where you going to sleep tonight? Here on Live at Evolution by Dan Moxon. I'm your host, Jevin LeFave, and that was just another beautiful song. So your album that you released back in October, as we were talking about, where did you start when you wanted to create that project? Like, what was your first step into making it?
1: Well, it's kind of funny because, so I guess in the a year prior, I had a song that I co-wrote with JP Maurice, and entered into this sort of Canadian songwriting challenge thing. And then we ended up placing in the top five and got some money to record it. So I put out this song as just a standalone single. It was called Take the Good with the Bad. And, it got placement. Like, it's rare that we get a ton of placements, but it got a placement in this Netflix show called Grace and Frankie, which is a pretty decently big show. And my label messaged me and they're just like, hey, we've got this like placement. You're probably going to get, you know, thousands of sort of hits to your music. You should have some new music coming out. Do you want to put out another song? And then I always say, like, well, why go into the studio and do one song I always prefer to do an album. So I was like, okay, well, I'll just bang out a record instead and then have a record ready to put out this year. And so it was a crazy quick process, but I had about six or seven songs ready to go, and I just had to finish another five. There's 11 songs in the record, and so I kind of had a month and a bit to sort of hash out these other ideas I had and kind of get the songs together. And then, you know, I ended up booking studio time at a local studio called Monarch Studios, which is Tom Dobransky, who used to play in the Zolas. I booked out 2 days in his studio 2 weeks out, and I was just me, and I thought I would go in and just do it by myself on piano and then kind of build the album up from that. But then I was like, well, maybe it makes more sense to try jamming the songs. And I had, you know, basically a jam plan with Ben Sinister, but Joseph, the guitar player, was away. And so I just said to Matt and Nick on drums and bass, hey, can you just like try some of these songs and see if they sound cool? And once I gave them the sort of chords and direction, it actually it came together super quick. And so with like one rehearsal, I just had those guys come into the studio with me, and we laid down, you know, as a trio, drums, bass, and piano and vocals, the sort of basics of the album. And then after that, I would kind of do it in chunks, like a day a week in the studio, and I'd have it planned that I'd bring in, you know, I had string players, like a 5-piece strings come, or I mean, they kind of built it up with just a cello player and a violin, but I put 5-piece strings on the record and a full, you know, 3-piece horn section through most of the record, and brought in a whole bunch of different vocalists to do the backup vocals. I had like Don Pemberton, who's really well known here in town, and Marin Patronaud, who's a amazing singer, and Leo Johnson from Old Soul Rebel, and a bunch of people that just came in, and we'd just do a session where I'd be like, here's 4 songs you've never heard, can you just kind of bang out some, here's the ideas. And I would get to, I like to sort of do the backups with, because in the band there's the drummer and the bass player are both ladies that are primarily singers, and so they do the back, or I mean they're musicians, singers, everything, but they do the backup vocals as well as play bass and drums. And so I tried to recreate that in the studio, but get some of the, you know, the powerhouse vocalists that I could source out in Vancouver that would come in and play for me. And so I just built the record from the ground up that way, and I really banged it out very quickly. But I think it did help, because with the song being in the Grace and Frankie show, you can sort of see your numbers through Apple Music and Spotify and whatnot. And like, I was getting, you know, the craziest thing was Shazam numbers were like going upwards of getting 1,000 Shazams a week of the song, because it was in the end credit sequence of the show. And I'm assuming people watch it all over the world. And it was really neat to think that they're sitting there, you know, it shows you where it's from, even it's like all over Europe and South America and all over the place, and people would be watching the show and hear the song and be like, oh, that's a cool song, and then pull out their phone and Shazam it, and then it directs you right to your Apple Music page or your Spotify, and so if you had new songs for them to check out, they would just kind of continue that journey.
0: That's really cool for you. As this episode comes to an end, how about we finish it off with one more song?
1: Sure. All right. I didn't prepare in advance as to what songs I was going to do, so I'm just kind of playing it by ear, but I kind of think I might do a more upbeat one that is not one of the newer ones, but it's from my other record. It's called The Morning After. It just feels right to do it right now. Nice sort of show closer.
0: Love it.
1: Goes like this.

0: That was Dan Moxon with The Morning After here on Live at Evolution. I'm your host, Jevin LeFave. Dan, this has been nothing short of amazing. We really appreciate you taking your time to join us.
1: Great. Well, thanks for having me.
0: Where can the viewers and listeners find anything related to Dan Moxon?
1: Yes. So obviously socials, Instagram, Dan_Moxon, I believe, Facebook, Dan Moxon Music. And you can, just Google Bend Sinister. I know that's I've gotten so used to whenever I'm talking loudly in a bar about the name, I have to physically use my hands to do a bend symbol and be like, it's Bend Sinister, because people think my name's Ben and the band is Bend Sinister, but it's Bend Sinister. And on Instagram, Bend_Sinister and Ben Sinister Band on Facebook. And yeah, there's a lot. We got YouTube. The only thing, we haven't really embraced yet is TikTok. And I'm just kind of lazy about it, but I do see, that we should be on TikTok and you could just be putting out little contents and snippets, but it's just, when you're of a certain age, I just hit 40. I'm just like, do I really want to be playing the TikTok game and really pushing that? But I guess you kind of got to a certain degree, right?
0: Yeah. No, I totally understand. But Dan, thank you again for joining us. And that does it for this episode of Live at Evolution. I'm your host, Jevin LeFave. Thank you for tuning in, and we will see you next time. Stay sweet.

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0: Before we start, this is not going to be a podcast talking about the specifics of a protein-filled diet. It's actually the opposite. The protein epidemic, also society's obsession with it, because what's up with that? We'll be going over the protein epidemic of North America and how it's not impacting your performance at all. Today we're joined by Sarah, who will set you straight on proper nutrition in the sports industry. I'm Mackenzie Eady and this is Beyond the Sidelines. Sarah is a youth care worker based in Abbotsford, British Columbia. She specializes in mental health, however she has an extensive knowledge of nutrition as it fuels our mental health, essentially. So protein is what every fitness influencer in the media obsesses over. It's literally just a collection of amino acids, there's 9 of them. Certain foods that contain all 9 are called complete proteins. The body can't make them all on its own. Things like seafood, eggs, dairy, what comes from animals, essentially. This is why there's a strange fascination with chicken. Get it? It's a complete protein, because more protein equals health, right? That's where the obsession is driven, or the epidemic began. Protein equals health. Like, you need protein. This isn't to discredit your intake of it. All Sarah and I are saying is that you need to diversify your intake. It's about the nutrients that come with the protein. I feel like I'm in health class again, writing a paper about the major food groups right now.
1: We need certain nutrients and stuff, right? In order to help things with anxiety, depression, ADHD. Low levels of vitamins that can impact our mood and energy. So we also have blood sugar that can spike and crash. And for some people that can lead to irritability, fatigue, or as most people call it, just being hangry, right? So that's a huge thing.
0: Your sports performance is dictated by your health, so fuel your body before you put it through the ringer athletically. And it's not just your body affected. Your mental health can plummet just from your nutritional intake alone. Protein can be metabolized for energy, and energy equals being able to work as hard as you want to, but protein isn't even the body's preferred fuel source. I wonder if the media has had any impact on this obsession with protein. Well, I guess I don't wonder. I know. No matter where you are on the internet, you've definitely heard at some point, protein this, protein that, energy good, sports, weightlifting, something like that. Protein isn't even metabolized that fast. Carbohydrates metabolize way faster but have been demonized in the media, especially for women.
1: So we need protein. Protein helps with dopamine. We need magnesium for lots of different reasons. Some people use magnesium to help with their sleep, stress. And then we also need, especially for women, we need vitamins like B12, B6, folate, things like that. And those can be found in eggs, beans, lentils, greens, and those are great for mood regulation as well. And they help with chemicals like serotonin.
0: Of course, data and tests are needed to actually give logic to an increased protein intake, but this is social media. Nothing is logical. So eating loads of protein means you're probably not eating enough carbs, and remember, carbs metabolize into energy faster. Meaning you're probably going to be exhausted faster, even performing poorly. With a limited carb intake, consuming protein during exercise isn't going to give you that immediate energy because you can't metabolize it fast enough. Even with a regular carb intake, you still may not gain energy. Protein is still optimal for health and performance for athletes, but consider your carbs. There is a recommended ratio of 3 or 4 to 1 of carbs for reference. This may not be relevant to you at all though, because everyone's bodies are different. Heart rate, glucose levels, high intake of protein is different because you're different. It's just something to keep in mind. We need to get you looking at the overall picture of nutrition. Forget about the protein. Well, not actually, but stop obsessing over it. Your daily diet should be able to give you energy and nutrients to meet the level of exercise you're putting your body through. Supplementing your nutrients can be done, but there's no proof that extra doses of vitamins improve anything related to sporting performance. Supplements are not just vitamin pills or tablets. You can find nutritional supplement for almost anything. Herbs, meals, natural foods. But before taking any supplements, try to think about what you can do to improve your sporting performance first. Adjust your diet imbalances after altering it first. Also, make sure to talk to a sports dietitian or nutritionist first before taking dozens of supplements. They can make you very sick.
1: I guess then we also have like eating disorders that go into that too, right? So if we are restricting ourselves too much or being too hard on ourselves, that can lead to eating disorders, which in return also affects your nutrition, right? And then your diet, if you're like constantly eating fast food or anything that has a lot of chemicals in it, it's going to lead to inflammation, which can potentially lead to chronic inflammation, which then eventually will lead into more mental health struggles.
0: Having this healthy balance in your nutrition will impact performance in sports. You'll have more energy, that is guaranteed, faster recovery, injury prevention, better focus, etc. I just had blood work done and found I was deficient in vitamin D, B12, and iron. I got the blood work done not out of concern for the memory fog, tiredness, lethargic tendencies. I was just kind of convinced my hair was falling out and wanted to know what was up. My diet just sucked. I clearly wasn't getting enough of anything. And this is tying back into the whole episode because I didn't even notice how miserable I was because of these deficiencies. My body was functioning at half of its capacity. I knew there was a metaphorical, or in this case, actual dark cloud following me wherever I went. I thought I was just depressed. Now imagine living like this and playing a sport, showing up to practice every morning, having slept 12 hours the night before, but feeling more exhausted than when you woke up. Don't let anything fall that badly out of balance. This is why there's an entire subsector of nutritionists dedicated to athletes. Balanced nutrition will make or break your performance.
1: Fatty acids and omega-3s, so that's usually found in fish, sardines, tuna, salmon, what else is there? Black seeds, and those are really important to help symptoms of depression and just overall brain function. Talk about protein. Oh, iron. Iron's a huge one, especially for women, because we get to go through hormonal changes every month and we have blood loss, and so iron is super important, because if we don't have iron in our foods or vitamins, we can have those dizzy spells, low mood, fatigue. So having lentils, again, red meat, or taking supplements is really great.
0: By listening to this episode, you've just beat the protein epidemic. Congratulations. For the last few minutes, let's bring this back to elementary. What is a healthy diet? What is it? Did any of you take a foods class in grade school? Is that what it's called? I got placed in one when I was 13 and took it again when I was 14. In high school, I did most of it online, and for an extra credit, I took an online version of foods. There's only so much you can do online in a foods class. I spent a majority of my time making posters promoting clean, unprocessed foods and learning about proper food handling and whatnot. I hope your culinary experience in high school is much different than mine. Do you remember the Canadian Food Guide? I swear it changes every year. It's essentially a ratio of vegetables and fruit to protein and then to whole grain. I know I said we just beat the protein epidemic, but it's the internet, you can't escape it. The Canadian Food Guide ties a healthy diet back to mental health, which is a big point Sarah made in her discussion. Things like being mindful of your eating habits, cooking more often, enjoying your food, and eating with others. There is a huge connection between food and mental health, and next episode we bring Sarah back to discuss mental health in sports. But to wrap this one up, protect your performance in athletics, sports, and everything in between by understanding the importance your diet has in it. I'm Mackenzie Eady, and this was Beyond the Sidelines on the Evolution Podcast Network.
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0: Hey, hey, hey, I'm your host, Dominique Richard, and today I'm joined by the incredibly talented Roxy Anacalese. This is another episode of Live at Evolution. Hi, Roxy. So happy to have you here today.
1: Thank you.
0: It's great to have you in the studio. I have lots of questions for you today. I know you've prepared some songs for us as well. Mm-hmm. So before we get started with the questions, why don't you give us a song and we'll get into the questions after
1: sure.
0: that.
1: This is what it meant.

0: Nicely done. That was fantastic. Oh my God. So you write all your own stuff.
1: Yes.
0: Right? Oh my God. That's amazing. Before we talk about how you wrote the song, the inspiration behind that song, because I'm so curious now, I need to know the lore. For our audience to get to know you a little bit better, could you kind of introduce yourself and talk about when you decided to start making music?
1: Oh my God. Yeah. So I actually started, I started playing piano when I was 4. And
0: oh, wow.
1: I started singing lessons when I was 6, and I played and studied piano up until I was 17. So I'd already had a pretty extensive musical background. I did theater all throughout high school. And then when I was about 15, I started just writing lyrics on my phone, nothing serious. Cause I've always been that kind of person where it's I have all these big feelings and it's I need this kind of outlet. So I just started writing these random lyrics, not necessarily good. I never did anything with it. And then last summer I was going through just this really intense summer basically.
0: Mm-hmm.
1: And then I was I didn't really know what to do or how to process whatever I was feeling. And so, I just kind of sat down at my piano and I just, came up with these 4 chords. And then I just started, singing whatever I was feeling. And then, 25 minutes later, I was oh my God, I have a song. That's,
0: you're, making music.
1: Yeah, and I was wait, this is kind of cool. Why haven't I, done this before?
0: Yeah.
1: And then I kind of just spent the entire summer just, writing whatever I was feeling.
0: Mm-hmm.
1: And that was kind of, my way of processing, whatever I was going through.
0: Yeah. I love that. Can you talk about the song you just played? What song? What inspired that song?
1: So I was kind of going out with this guy.
0: Yeah.
1: As we do. And I just it kind of just ended really abruptly and kind of out of nowhere. And then I just was kind of flabbergasted when it happened.
0: Yeah.
1: And I was what just happened? And I think a lot of times when there is that kind of abrupt ending, you're kind of just sitting there thinking what was real, wasn't real, what does this mean?
0: Yeah.
1: And I don't know, it was more I like to take the lesson out of things a lot of the time, right? And I was sitting there thinking what lesson did I just learn? I was I feel I didn't really learn anything. And how am I going to feel about this in 10 years? What does he feel about this? And that's kind of it was just really this place of feeling really confused.
0: Yeah, no, because I also feel with that abrupt ending, it's okay, what could have this been?
1: Exactly.
0: I mean?
1: It's always the what ifs.
0: Oh my God, I so relate. Yeah, the what ifs.
1: Oh my God, they're the worst.
0: Yeah, I love that. So what do you say, when you're writing music, do you really just think about your personal experiences in life and that's kind of what inspires you to sit down and just write?
1: Yeah, most of the time it's I have this feeling and then a lot of the times it's I'm just kind of sitting there and thinking and then I'll think something and I'm that sounds a lyric.
0: Yeah.
1: And then I'll write it down and I'm just wait, this could be really interesting. And I to draw on personal experiences because I think writing about a specific situation, it's you can close your eyes and you can imagine yourself in that moment again. And I think that makes the songwriting process so much easier.
0: Yeah, 100%. Now I heard you're working on some new material. You have a show coming up next month at the Aperture Coffee Bar in Vancouver. Go check it out, everyone. Could you talk a little bit about that? And then after that, we'll get into another song, maybe something that you will be playing at Aperture.
1: Sure, yeah. I'm so sorry, I already forgot the question.
0: Oh, you're good. just talk about sort of the new stuff that you're working on and then your show Aperture that you have coming up. Yeah.
1: So I just kind of have been writing. I think because last summer I wrote about 30 songs. I have two or three albums worth of material. And so for my Aperture show, I'm just going to sing 90% of what I want to be my first album in full, just because at most of my shows I kind of to pick between the different eras of music that I've written and just kind of spice it up a little bit. But I was I really want to sit down and play this one project that I'm super proud of and have everyone kind of understand the theme of the album, what it's about, because they're all kind of connected. It's all about one specific situation, so it's I'm really excited to just sit down and be this is what I've been working
0: on. It's a story.
1: Yeah, exactly.
0: Yeah, I love that. Okay, well, if you have another song, maybe one that you're gonna be playing at your show, we'd love to hear it.
1: Okay, then I'll do I Don't Know.
0: Okay,
1: this one's my personal favorite.
0: I'm excited to hear it.
1: So this is a song called I Don't Know.

0: so good. I can totally see how people would like so like resonate and relate to your songs. I love that.
1: Thank you.
0: Now I want to know, I'm curious, do you remember the first time you ever stepped up on stage and performed in front of an audience?
1: Like ever?
0: Yeah.
1: Oh, you've
0: been
1: God.
0: You've been like kind of doing music kind your whole
1: of
0: life.
1: I think the first one that I can really remember was when I was 5. I think it was like, it might have been the piano festivals. I used to do them like every year growing up.
0: Did you do like the exams as well?
1: I did.
0: Okay,
1: yeah.
0: Those were a little
1: brutal.
0: I know. I think I only made it to like grade 7 because I was so bad at the theory, like writing.
1: Oh my God. I did all the levels of theory.
0: That's impressive.
1: And I think I got to like level 9.
0: Yeah, that is really impressive.
1: My God, piano theory?
0: Yeah.
1: Difficult.
0: Yeah, but look at where it's got you. So
1: I'm, like, I'm kind of grateful for it because I'm like, wait, like I actually kind of know what's going on now.
0: Mm-hmm. Yeah.
1: But yeah.
0: Yeah, no, I love that. Did you? When was the first time you started like singing, like sang in front of an audience?
1: Like singing? Mm-hmm. I think I was 6 years old. I don't like remember like exactly like where it was, but like I did a lot of singing lessons. So then like at the end of every year, you would do like a singing concert where like you're
0: like a little recital almost.
1: Yeah, like your instructor, all of her students, like you'd all come together, you'd all sing. I can't really, I'm trying to remember like what songs I would have sang.
0: Yeah.
1: I do remember like at one point I did the Rainbow Connection from the Muppets.
0: Oh my God. That's a classic like, one. I love that.
1: That was like one of my favorites.
0: Yeah.
1: Like I did a lot of like the Broadway classics, which is like, what I think like really got me into theater.
0: Mm-hmm.
1: Like I think we did Good Morning Baltimore at one point.
0: Oh yeah.
1: And now I'm like a Hairspray fanatic. And I'm like, guys, I was an OG.
0: Yeah. You sang it at like a young age. Okay. On the topic of theater, I need to know, what's your favorite musical?
1: Oh my God. Oh my God, so many.
0: I know, I feel like you never ask like a theater person this question.
1: Definitely like up there for me is Into the Woods, like for sure.
0: Oh yeah, I actually saw that recently. That is
1: good.
0: Oh
1: my God, I'm so jealous. Yeah. I love that. I watched a production like last year, I think.
0: Oh yeah, I've seen it twice now.
1: Oh my God.
0: And that's a good one.
1: Like a little like one that I feel like most people don't talk about, but Carrie the musical.
0: Okay, I don't think I've
1: seen that one. I'm obsessed with the soundtrack.
0: Yeah.
1: Like I think it's very divided within the theater community, but I'm like, the soundtrack for me does it every time. I'm like, one day it should get its flowers.
0: Yeah. I'm going to have to like look into that one because I've like never, I'm going to listen to the soundtrack today. Now with that theater background, do you feel like that sort of inspires the music that you write today? Do you take any inspiration from your theater background at all?
1: Like, I think in some ways, yes. I think it's really helped me in more of like the performance aspect.
0: Of course. Yeah.
1: And like, it's really helped a lot with my technique because when you do theater, like there's a very specific way you have to sing theater songs and like they've like focused a lot on like body movement, like physical warm-up, vocal warm-up. So I feel like that's really given me a lot of confidence like when I'm coming on stage to like sing my own songs.
0: Yeah.
1: And like that was really, I think, where I developed like any like sense of confidence that I've had.
0: Mm-hmm. Yeah, totally makes sense. I love that. Now, I want to know, is there like a specific artist or maybe a genre that inspires your music?
1: For sure.
0: Mm-hmm.
1: I would say, I've always said I'm a mix between like Taylor Swift, Gracie Abrams.
0: Okay, yeah, I was definitely getting that from the first couple songs.
1: Definitely
0: you
1: like the biggest like inspiration for me, just because like I think a lot of their music is very like lyric based.
0: 100%.
1: And I think that's definitely where like my music is the strongest. Like when it came to making music, like for me, it was me. It's like me and my piano against the world, basically.
0: Yeah.
1: So it's like it has to be the lyrics that like get people to like want to listen to it.
0: Mm hmm. Yeah, totally. And do you feel like there's a specific genre that your music falls into?
1: Like, I would say like a bit more like the indie pop vibe.
0: Yeah.
1: Like, I've only had like 3 recording sessions so far. Mm-hmm. So I'm still like trying to find my sound. But it's like when I do like envision my songs like fully produced, I always like think of like I want a lot of organic instruments to be used.
0: Yeah.
1: Instead of like just like synth pop beat straight through.
0: Yeah, which I like that because I feel like so much music now is just like it's all digital, like do you know what I mean, like, or auto-tune. So,
1: and that's just not where like I see the direction for like all of my songs, like maybe for some of them I'm like I could so see that, but it's like for a big chunk of them it's like I see just like this organic like focus on the lyrics type of like production.
0: Yeah, and I feel like when you write your own stuff too, like it's so easy to make that happen. Now, I heard that you are a part of the Music Nights at Trees Coffee Bar. Could you talk a little bit about that? Because that's so cool.
1: Yeah, like, oh my God, what do you want to know?
0: do you write songs? Like, when is it like a songwriting night that you go to? Or what is it exactly?
1: Oh my God. So it's like this, like, oh my god, how do I explain it?
0: There's well, first we explain what Trees is.
1: Oh my god, yes. Okay, so Trees, it's this cafe downtown Vancouver, mm-hmm. and what from what I know, Carly Rae Jepsen used to sing there.
0: Yes.
1: Which I think is so cool.
0: That is so cool.
1: And yeah, so every Thursday night they do this like open mic, which mm-hmm. I've only ever been to one.
0: Okay.
1: But from my understanding, it's like you kind of come, you bring your instruments, mm-hmm. you sing like two or three songs, and it's like just 2 hours of just straight live music in this really yeah. nice cafe. The lighting is great. The mm-hmm. cheesecake's amazing. And then every Friday they do these things called Music Fridays where it's they have three musical guests.
0: Right.
1: And just 30-minute set. And, like, it's, I think it's this great way to showcase, like, all of the Vancouver talent.
0: Yeah.
1: Like, especially, like, since I've been, like, going, like, every, like, few months now, I'm like, you meet so many talented artists. That's yeah, just, like, I where bet. Have you been?
0: Yeah.
1: Like, it's crazy.
0: Yeah. It's such a great, like, community yeah, environment exactly. for artists to come together. That was actually, no, I wasn't there in person. That was the first time I ever saw, like, you perform because I saw a video.
1: Oh, okay, yeah.
0: Yeah, but, and yeah, you sounded great in that. So, yeah, that's amazing. Okay, we're going to have a couple more questions coming up here, but let's take a break from the questions and go back to your music. So, if you have another song you want to play,
1: I do. This song is called The Signs.

0: that like you can almost like anticipate their next move.
1: Yeah.
0: And I feel like when it came to like the ending of that relationship, I could almost like feel it in my gut that it was about to happen.
1: Yeah.
0: Like before it happened. Right.
1: That, so it's like gut feeling. Exactly. You're like, yeah, I totally know what you mean.
0: So it's like, I was like, there's like this little part of me that like knew, like, yeah, even if I was like surprised when it happened, I still like deep down, I was like, I knew it was coming.
1: Yeah.
0: And then like contrasting that situation with like this like short term, like summer fling type thing, mm-hmm, where it's like, I felt like he slammed the brakes. I like flew through the windshield and like landed on the pavement. Like, no, like could not, yeah, see it coming. Like had, really, no idea. Like it was like a full 180 shift.
1: Yeah.
0: And so like, and those situations happened within like 2 months of each other, right?
1: That's crazy.
0: It was really intense.
1: Yeah. Oh my,
0: like,
1: God.
0: I was like, oh my,
1: are
0: God,
1: you doing okay? Like, do you need to take a minute? Like,
0: well,
1: that's,
0: I wrote two albums about it. So like,
1: so that's, yeah, it's so good. You, yeah, have music to like just,
0: exactly,
1: get everything out. But
0: it was like,
1: yeah,
0: you suck, but like, here's an album, I guess.
1: In 2 months is wild.
0: Yeah, it was like a really intense like era.
1: Yeah.
0: And I was like comparing the two situations in my head, and mm-hmm, I was like, for one situation I was super perceptive and it was, yeah, like, you know, super like it was easily digestible for me,
1: right?
0: Like,
1: yeah,
0: like, or like I would say like more digestible than, mm-hmm, like those like more like abrupt kind of like, you're, yeah, not together, but you kind of are together.
1: Yeah.
0: Or it's like, you know, it's like you're, or it's like it's starting to get serious, mm-hmm, and then it just never reaches that point.
1: Yeah. People say those are like almost worse.
0: They are. Yeah. And that's what the song is about. How that was so much worse.
1: Yeah. Than like the long term, yeah, breakup.
0: Exactly. Like, and I've always like seen those videos on the internet. I'm just, mm-hmm, like, that can't be true. And then I lived it and I was like,
1: oh my God, it's true.
0: I was like, okay, it's song time.
1: Yeah.
0: Like, the everyone needs to know that this is a real thing.
1: Yeah. I want to know, when you're writing your music, is there a specific place that you go to like sort of get the creative juices flowing?
0: I think I just need to like be like really creatively inspired by a situation.
1: Mm-hmm.
0: Like, it needs to be like, I'm like so overwhelmed by something that it's, yeah, like, I need to just like get it out of my system somehow.
1: Like, you can write anywhere.
0: Yeah. Like, sometimes I'm in like a lecture hall.
1: Yeah.
0: And I, oh, get, God, an, I, idea, that, and I'm like on my phone and I'm like, okay, like write this down.
1: Yeah.
0: Like, don't forget.
1: Yeah.
0: Or like, a lot of the times I'll be trying to sleep at night. Mm-hmm. It'll be like 2 a.m. and like, yeah, song. And I'm like, you're kidding me. I just want to sleep right now.
1: Yeah. But you have to,
0: I have to write it down or I'm going to, mm-hmm, forget. Or it's like, I'm that annoying person who's like, my voice memos are just like, yeah, a really like sleepy, like Roxy just like singing into her phone. This, yeah, like really random,
1: oh, I love
0: thing.
1: That.
0: And funny. I wake up and I'm like, okay, what was the, like, what was the thought process?
1: You were like half asleep, like barely remember.
0: Yeah.
1: Yeah.
0: It's crazy.
1: Oh my God. No. Okay. I want to know, if you were to come out with like a music video, mm-hmm, what song would it be for and what would it kind of look like?
0: Ooh. Oh my God. I've always had this idea in my head, either for like What It Meant or The Signs, because they're kind of part of like that,
1: yeah,
0: same story.
1: Right.
0: I've always wanted like a cowboy, like Wild West type music video.
1: That would be cool.
0: Like,
1: yeah.
0: Because I've always wanted, like, for that specific project, I really like this persona called, mm-hmm, Sad Cowboy.
1: Okay.
0: Because it's like a sad more album.
1: Yeah.
0: Like, more on, like, the sadder side. I just really like that kind of theme. And it's, like,
1: that, like, Western.
0: Oh, yes,
1: yeah,
0: exactly. I'm, like, I'm thinking, like, bedazzled, like, cowboy hat,
1: yes,
0: and, like, cowboy boots. Because,
1: yeah,
0: it would, like, go with my vibe. But,
1: oh, 100%.
0: It's also just, like, I imagine, like, being in, like, this fun saloon. And, like, maybe everyone's, like, more talkative. And then, like, I'm sitting in the corner being, like...
1: Yeah, and then the song starts. Wait,
0: yeah.
1: No, you have to do that. I can, like, so, like,
0: I know,
1: envision
0: like,
1: that.
0: One day.
1: Yeah.
0: It'll happen.
1: That's coming. Oh, my God. Now, looking into the future, what do you see next for you in your career as an artist?
0: I'm hoping to get my first album produced.
1: Mm-hmm.
0: I'm, like, currently working on it. I did not realize how long that stuff takes.
1: Yeah.
0: It's, like, learning the whole behind-the-scenes process has been really interesting. I'm hoping, like, in about... a year, maybe 2 years to get that out. That was like the goal. But if,
1: yeah, well, I'm so excited to see that. Now, yeah, before we get into the last song, for our audience, where can we find more of you and your music?
0: I'm so glad you asked. My Instagram is roxy.anacolese. I would maybe write that because that's a really intense last name.
1: Yeah.
0: And then my TikTok, where I focus a lot on my singing, is Roxy Might Be Singing.
1: I love that.
0: Thank you. And if you want to come to any of my shows, I'm going to be at Trees on March 21st, 8 p.m. And obviously, I'll be at Aperture,
1: yes,
0: April 25th.
1: I'm going to try to go to that one. I'm so excited.
0: Yes.
1: Okay, let's get into the last song.
0: Okay, so this last song is actually the first song that I ever wrote.

0: so good. That was such a good one to end it off on. Okay, well, thank you, Roxy, so much.
1: Thank you so much for having me.
0: Yeah, no, thank you for being here. You did great. And of course, a big shout out to the man behind the camera. Thank you, Blake, for producing this episode of Live at Evolution. Okay, if you enjoyed this episode, be sure to tune back in for the next one. I'm Dominique Richard, and this is Live at Evolution.
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settle down. You're feeling right, you're feeling proud. 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You build a boat, you build a life. 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
1: Hey, it's Dean, and welcome to the Guilty Pleasures podcast, where we talk about all things guilty and or pleasure. Might need to work on that. Anyway, this is an episode that hits pretty close to home to me. It's all things nerdy, it's all things geeky. We're going to be talking about everything from really expensive comic collections to some absolutely amazing costumes put together by some very creative and remarkable people. So sit back, relax, grab some popcorn, and get ready to go, because it's going to be a wild one. Without further ado, we're going to start with someone I've gotten to know really well, following him around comic book conventions across the province, and he goes by the name of Jiggly Pig Comics, or as some call him, Chad. Take it away.
2: Give you a bit of history, I guess. I used to be an accountant, and I had a side hustle where I decided to start selling some of my own comic collection because my wife and I lived in a small house in Victoria, and we kind of ran out of room for my comics, so I started doing a bit of passive selling on the side, and it kind of snowballed very quickly and very fast. And I ended up quitting my job about 10 years ago just to sell comic books, which was not what I thought we had drawn up, but it just worked out that way. I was an avid collector basically when I was a kid, and I kind of got back into collecting after I finished college and got my first job in the mid-90s. I always vowed I was going to get back into the hobby when I actually had some money to play with. And once I got my first full-time job, I started getting back into comics, and I was a pretty serious collector for a while. And it was just by happen chance I got into selling, but my collection was getting quite significant for our tiny little Victoria house. So long story, I got into doing some selling, and it just snowballed. Everybody has a hobby, needs a hobby. You know, people that are into this, they love it. So I don't think it's weird at all. We all have our things. A couple months ago in February, we shared a 6-booth island with a friend of ours, which we've done at Fan Expos for years. And I happened to look over in his booth, and Katie Sackhoff was looking through his comics. I'm a big Battlestar Galactica fan. I've always been a big fan of Katie. And I looked over, and I heard my friend Nell say to her, "Well, I don't think I have what you're looking for. So maybe you want to talk to my buddy Chad over here." And my eyes just kind of lit up, and I said, "Sure, come on over, I'll give you a hand." Her daughter is quite an avid comic collector. So I ended up going through, and I gave her a huge stack. And I just said, "You know, if you don't mind, I would just love to get a photo with you because I'm such a huge fan." And, you know, she's trying to pay, and I just said, no, just take them. We still own a copy of, which we didn't sell with our inventory. It's an Amazing Fantasy 15. It's graded as a CGC 5.0, and it's the first appearance of Spider-Man. Ended up buying that quite a long time ago when it was worth a fraction of what it is now. And I still have it, and at some point we need to make a plan to sell it. But, I mean, those kinds of books just, you know, it's not a matter of just putting it on Facebook and selling it. It's a very serious buyer that's interested in something like that. During COVID, there was a similar copy that sold for probably 150,000 Canadian. In today's market, it can be worth anywhere from $60,000 to $80,000. I mean, it's probably the most significant book in the last 60 years.
1: All right, thanks, Chad. That was great. Shifting gears, we're going to hear from a community unifier in the cosplay community. Another guy I met by going to conventions, and he shares a name with Aquaman from DC Comics. You can't write this stuff.
3: So my name is Arthur. I go by as Brightest Day Cosplay here in Vancouver and on my Instagram account. So I've been cosplaying since 2018, I would say. So I'm a huge, huge nerd growing up, you know, as a, you know, kid. I loved all these characters, you know, like from Marvel and DC, the video games and movies and pro wrestling. So, you know, I always wanted to be like them. Comic Zone Mike on Instagram, he's the one who kind of like inspired me to get into cosplaying after I hung out with him and his family at Fan Expo Canada in Toronto all the way back in 2016. And the cosplay scene was so big here in Vancouver. When I moved here finally to Canada, I figured, like, you know, I had to be a part of the, you know, the race and, you know, show what I'm capable of doing. Cosplaying is something that, you know, there's no age limit or, you know, like entry level, like age range that, you know, where you have to like wait for a certain time. There's no such thing. Even if you're like in your early teenage years or if you're in your late 50s, you know, go ahead and cosplay. You know, it's a very, very inclusive space. We don't discriminate, you know, based on age, gender, race. We like to welcome people with open arms. So you see, one thing that I've learned over the years is no matter what you do, whether it's cosplaying or if you're a singer or a dancer or if you're an artist, you know, there'll always be people who are going to be critical of what you do, and you should never ever allow people to like stop you from doing what you love. And, you know, I've been like, you know, subjected to a lot of like ridicule, you know, over the years, you know, even from my own folks, you know, back home. At first, you know, my dad was like, you know, this thing is silly and, you know, it's just a waste of time. But then he saw like, you know, how good I was at it and how I even turned it into like, you know, a job as well in the side. And like, you know, there's like value in it, you know. That's what I would like tell everybody out there, you know, regardless of whatever negativity or, you know, any kind of criticisms that you face, if you enjoy what you do, keep doing it, because at the end of the day, you will get your flowers, because real recognizes real. There will be an audience out there who will appreciate what you do.
1: Thanks, Arthur. Great guy. He does a lot of work in the community. Great to be around. But what about the media side of nerd culture? Well, I think I got someone that covers that too. And she's got a bachelor's degree in psychology.
4: My name is Alexandra Boussier, and I am a secretary for the CEO of the BCCO, British Columbian Chemistry Olympiad. I like to watch anime.
5: Anime to me,
4: it's a way for me to unwind, and it brings back memories of when I was younger and times were simpler. Funny story is, I was sent a children's anime by my grandmother for Christmas one year, and when I started exploring the genre after that, I fell into the more mature genres of the anime, with more action, gore, blood, horror, and sexual innuendos. It's not about what's wrong with it, it's about what kinds of genres you like, because anime is very wide range. There's sci-fi, horror, romance, comedy, whatever else you want, but people only see the weird side of it and they're just ignorant.
1: From comics to anime, that was the All Things Nerd and Weeb Culture episode of the Guilty Pleasures Podcast. I'm Dean on the Evolution Podcast Network, and I hope to catch you next time. We out.
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0: Hey, hey, what's going on? My name's Ethan, and welcome back to another episode of Foodopedia here on Evolution. Today's episode revolves around the world of animals, specifically the ones we consume the most. Beef, chicken, and pork are the three main meats we Canadians mostly eat. From burgers to tacos to spaghetti, there's usually some kind of meat following almost every meal. But why? Do we just like the taste, or are we just focused on our protein intake? Where does the meat even come from? And no, I don't mean, oh, I bought it at Superstore. How many people have touched that piece of chicken before you? In a lot of cases, it's many more than you would want to know. That's why I wanted to focus on family-owned butchers. People who seem to know a little bit more about the world of meat, how it's prepared, and where it actually comes from. I spoke to someone who works hands-on with all kinds of cuts to give you a peek inside a butcher's world.
1: Hey, my name's Cohen, and I am currently a butcher at Meridian Meats.
2: So the red meat we get in comes from New Zealand. It's 100% grass-fed, grass-finished beef. It is butchered in the halal tradition, so people with those restrictions can, you know, they're okay to buy and cook our meat. Because they're small family-owned businesses, really, the prices are pretty comparable. And sometimes the product is just better in general. Filling up the meat counter, really, it's just the red meat and the pork is really what's important for the meat cutters. And then throughout the day, just cutting steaks, cutting pork chops, really portioning them out, making sure they're the right weight, just putting them in the counter as they get low.
0: There's many benefits to working at the local butcher. Not only do you get to take home some great dinner ideas, but you learn how to properly prepare them. I bet there's even opportunities to take home some cheap or maybe free steak some days.
2: Really knowing what the different cuts are and preparing them, pairing them with different kinds of foods to make a delicious meal. When we bring home like a big roast or steaks or whatnot, usually I'm cutting those down, tying them up, seasoning them, throwing them in the oven.
0: But what makes the butcher stand out from your grocery store? Why should you spend more gas and go to another store through all that traffic instead of the meat department at Superstore? Well, it is a little more complicated than that. The meat you see at the grocery store came from a big factory where animals are slaughtered by machines daily. They go through processing where some stores buy the prepackaged cuts, whereas others buy the whole carcass. I'm not sure if you worked inside a meat department in the grocery store, but I have, and all of it is prepackaged and ready to go. Meaning that animal could have been killed months ago, but there's no way of knowing. I also don't really want to know what kind of preservatives it took to keep it from going bad. The thing I like about meat at butchers is it usually comes from small-scale farms, using much better feed and more humane slaughtering techniques. The whole carcass is then shipped to the butcher, where the whole animal is taken for every use possible. Many pet owners get their animal food and treats from butchers as they have plenty of parts that humans won't eat. It ensures none of the animal went to waste.
2: No, actually, I only buy it from my store or local butcher shops because I know what goes into it. I know what work goes into it. I know that it's grass-fed. I know what is in the ground beef, what is in the burgers. It's just beef, no fillers. I know how the meat is treated in the back. I know what goes into putting it out and what ingredients go into the marinated chicken, all the other stuff, the salmon, all that. I mean, there's it's pretty hard to like know, but people ask if something is organic, and you can't really guarantee that, because then you have to guarantee that every single thing that animal eats is organic, like a chicken, every single grain or every single like plant they eat has to be organic. And so it's hard to guarantee that beef, chicken, pork is organic, and then they're just drawn away from it because it's not organic.
0: He makes a good point in that nothing can really be classed as organic if even a single piece of food wasn't organic. I wonder if that applies to anything else, such as free-range eggs or truly grass-fed beef. Sure, the label can say what it says, but who truly knows if that animal ate what they were supposed to eat? At the end of the day, it's an untamed animal that can do whatever it wants. But let's say you're a vegetarian, and none of this matters to you. You said, get that stuff out of my life. And nowadays, there's plenty of options to choose from in order to avoid meat. Beyond Meat burgers, chicken nuggets, and even full steaks are still at your disposal. You can even find these things at the grocery store, skipping the butcher on your way home. Why would you even think twice? The thing is, most butchers have evolved with the times, carrying non-meat products for anyone who finds themselves there. And they're just a part of the community, like you. Just because you don't eat meat doesn't mean you're not invited inside.
2: People should eat less meat. No, it's good. It's delicious. It also keeps local businesses afloat. It's good stuff. It's good for you. I mean, if you are vegan or vegetarian and that's an option for you, then it's good. Yeah, you're still enjoying meat or whatnot, but within your restrictions. So it's not hating on you for having it.
0: Butchers also seem to appreciate the animals and work it takes to get food on the plate. Many butchers and farmers still raise their own animals for slaughter, giving them a deeper connection to the food they're preparing every day. But with pretty much everything rising in price, unfortunately, so does the cost of the meat.
2: Definitely. The red meat continues to go up. With gas prices, they're going up. So the price per pound of ground beef I have seen when I first started was like $8.99 a pound. Now it's up to $10.99 a pound. And that is definitely deterring some people from buying that or switching to something else. Yeah, chickens usually stayed about the same because it's local pork as well. It's local stuff, so it doesn't go up too much, but the beef definitely has. Like,
0: I hope that with prices raising, the appreciation for animals used for meat can as well. Not to mention the people and labor it took to raise, feed, and eventually serve a family their next Sunday meal. It's pretty easy to look at any piece of food as just another snack, without realizing what it took for you to receive it. And sure, there may be a difference in your head between some of your favorite chips and a steak. I mean, one's literally a potato and the other came from a whole animal. But that doesn't mean someone, somewhere in the world, didn't take time to prepare your late night snack. Someone had to pick those potatoes, right?
2: Like, there's more that goes into it than just eating. Like, there's work that goes into it. Yeah, there's more work that goes into these food items than what you see in the counter. The animal came from Abbotsford or New Zealand, even. There's work behind the counter that you can see, but even just beyond that, it's more than just a steak in the counter. There's people that are working to get this to you.
0: Thank you all for listening to this episode of Foodopedia and exploring the world of butchers here on Evolution. My name's Ethan, and I'll catch you in the next one. If you liked that episode of Foodopedia, make sure to find our playlist filled with many more episodes about food in Vancouver.

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Wednesday. It's Avery on the mic, and let me tell you, Grade 5 Avery had some pretty wild ideas about who qualified as a role model. I'll spill the details after Soup on Evolution 107.9.

0: That was Stray Dogs on Evolution 107.9. Listen, I was thinking about this the other day and I realized I was a very strange 10-year-old. In grade 5, we had to do a project on our heroes. And I remember everyone else picking these like very respectable, inspirational people, like humanitarians, activists, people, you know, who had changed the world. And I picked Amy Winehouse. I don't even know what I was going through at that age, but apparently I was going through enough to be like, oh, the Back to Black album is so good. Amy Winehouse, you're my hero. And the funniest part is I couldn't even explain why. She got me on an emotional level. I was 10. Instead, I was standing in front of my grade 5 class giving a presentation about Amy Winehouse, like I had just returned from a deeply personal journey through the British jazz scene. And looking back, I think my teacher probably had to read my project and think, should we be checking in on her? Meanwhile, the other kids are like, my hero is Nelson Mandela because he fought for equality. And I'm like, my hero is Amy Winehouse because she gets me. Honestly, I respect 10-year-old me for committing to the bit.
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Hey, it's Avery on the mic, and there's a Disney song that was written for me, did you know? I'll break down my Phil Collins obsession right after this on Evolution 107.9.

0: 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Hey, I'm not a son, nor am I a man. But I truly believe that Son of Man from Tarzan was written for me. And I know what you're thinking, Avery. That is a song about a child adapting to living a gorilla lifestyle and becoming a literal man. I don't care. Every time I hear that song, something in me is like, yes, this is my story. Phil Collins is singing about learning how to like navigate life, growing up, finding yourself. And I'm sitting there like, yes, in learning you will teach, and in teaching you will learn. You'll find yourself besides the one you love. I genuinely think if someone filmed my life and put Son of Man over a montage of me making increasingly questionable decisions, it would be an Oscar-winning movie. Like, I don't even need therapy. I just need Phil Collins standing behind me, dramatically singing while I figure things out.
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0: That was Getting a Grip by Ruby Waters on Evolution 107.9. Listen, while we're on the topic of Disney, I have a bone to pick with the Lilo and Stitch creators. Because we got the live action movie, we got the original songs back. So I feel like it's only fair we should see the kids who sang Hawaiian Roller Coaster Ride back in 2002. And they should come back as adults. I want the whole choir sitting together like, oh, remember when we recorded this little Disney movie? Give me 45 minutes of these people catching up, looking at old pictures, talking about what it was like being on set, and then ending with everybody singing Hawaiian Roller Coaster Ride. That's it. Disney, I am literally giving you this idea for free. Lilo and Stitch Children's Choir, where are they now?
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It's Avery on the mic, and I've been trying to figure out who allowed blue raspberry to become a real thing. The truth behind that convenience store flavor coming up next on Evolution 107.9.

0: Welcome back to Evolution 107.9. Okay, I have a question that has bothered me for way too long. What makes the raspberry blue? Because we have blue raspberry everything, but I've never actually seen a blue raspberry. And I refuse to believe that we just took a normal raspberry, turned the saturation up all the way, and decided, yep, that's blue now. Also, why is blue raspberry a flavor? No complaints, but if you told me something tasted like a raspberry, I would have a pretty good idea of what I'm getting. But if you tell me it's blue raspberry, suddenly I have absolutely no idea what fruit I'm eating. Is it raspberry? Is it blueberry? Is it some mysterious third berry that lives exclusively in convenience store freezers? At this point, I don't even want an answer. I just want to know who is in the meeting where they looked at a raspberry and said, you know what this needs? Blue.
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1: Hey, hey, it's Ethan back on Evolution with your 10 a.m. sports update. Kicking things off in the NHL, where many teams were busy last night as the new collective bargaining agreement went into effect today. Teams like the Washington Capitals were not messing around, dishing out 2 8-year contracts to a couple of their young promising players. There were a lot of small changes made too, but some of the most important ones include player contracts having a maximum length of 7 instead of 8, an 84-game regular season, and NHL player participation in the 2030 Winter Olympics, which are being held in France. As long as there's no lockouts, I'm good. Moving over to the pitch, the Vancouver Whitecaps have a pretty important game tonight as they're set to take on CF Montreal in the second leg of the Canadian Championship semifinal. Vancouver split the first meeting with Montreal 1-1, meaning tonight is essentially a tied-up game ready for anyone to win. The winner of this match will go on to face FC Forge in the finals, who finished up their semifinals yesterday, winning 2-1 on aggregate. Kickoff is scheduled for 4 p.m. Pacific at the Saputo Stadium in Montreal. And former Vancouver Whitecap Alphonso Davies will not be with the Team Canada squad for their 3 scheduled friendlies. It was rumored that Davies was still not 100% healthy, but head coach Jesse Marsh put that to the side, saying the defender is on his honeymoon. Canadian fans aren't the happiest hearing this news, considering Davies only appeared for about 15 minutes in the most recent World Cup. It's unclear when Davies will appear for Canada's national team next, but the long-awaited homecoming will have to wait a little while longer. Onto the BC Lions, where 2 players from the squad, including 1 Montreal Alouette, are set to attend a hearing over the scrum that occurred on Saturday night. In case you didn't see, the BC Lions defensive back Christophe Beaulieu had just returned a fumble, and as Beaulieu was headed out of bounds, Alouette's receiver Tyson Philpott hit him late from behind, and chaos ensued. The 2 teams were separated, and penalties were assessed on the field. But it looks like the CFL saw some behavior that warranted just more than just a penalty. Hearings don't always result in suspensions, but these players will most likely be fined at the very minimum. And over in the baseball diamond, the Toronto Blue Jays forgot they still had a season to play for as they dropped last night's game 10-1 and fell back another game on Cleveland. Neither the pitching nor the hitting was getting Toronto anywhere, with only 8 strikeouts and 6 hits through 9 innings, not to mention the 2 errors. Here's what Ernie Clement had to say after the game.
2: I think we're playing pretty good baseball today. Obviously, it was not our best. But we're fighting back. We're swinging the bats well. We're pitching really, really well. We're playing great defense. I think you just flush this one and get back to it tomorrow.
1: The Jays now sit behind the Rangers and Guardians for the final wildcard spot, so they're really putting the pressure on themselves. Toronto finishes up the 3-game series with Detroit today with an early one. First pitch is scheduled for 12:07 Pacific time. And former Toronto Blue Jay Jesus Sanchez looks to be pretty excited with the Arizona Diamondbacks. Sanchez had his first interview with the D-backs yesterday, saying that fans will love him because he kills right-handed pitching. He did have the second highest OPS on the Blue Jays at 781, but I do wonder if Arizona is aware of his fielding abilities. I don't think I'll ever be able to forget his 2 missed fly balls against the Rays. And finally, the Milwaukee Brewers have made history as the first team to ever win the NL Central for 4 times in a row. The Brewers have been a great team for a little while now, as this was their 6th division win since 2018 and 5th in the last 6 seasons. Despite their regular season success, Milwaukee has only made it to the NL Championship Series twice in those 8 years, and still only has 1 World Series appearance in the club's history. I guess we'll have to wait and see how this playoff run goes. And that's all the latest in sports. My name's Ethan. Make sure to check back at 11 a.m. for another update here on Evolution.
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5: Oh, Father, tell me, do we get what we deserve?

that was way down we go. I've got some serious questions for Lotto 649. We're diving into that, plus ranking the best and worst French fries, coming up next on Evolution 107.9.

0: coming to a close. It's coming to a...
1: That was Wall by Good Kid on Evolution 107.9. So, do lottery companies ever go out of business? Because think about it. Every business has like a bad year. Restaurants close, clothing stores close. But I've never heard someone say, yeah, the lottery really wasn't working out, so we're shutting down. And what would that even look like? Attention, customers. Tonight's draw has been canceled because we are broke. And then you have to explain to everyone who bought a ticket that their dream of quitting their job has also been canceled. Honestly, I feel like lottery companies have one of the most stress-free business models ever. Your customers voluntarily give you money, knowing there's a very good chance they're getting absolutely nothing back. And then they come back next week and do it all again. If anything, I'm starting to wonder if the lottery business model and the business is just winning the lottery?
2: You're sick. Like really, really sick. Your body aches, your head kills, and your nose just won't stop leaking. Your only job today? Stay home and rest. Your body needs ample time to recover from the flu. Drink plenty of fluids and get as much sleep as possible. Don't leave the house today. It won't benefit anyone. It's flu season.

0: Hey, it's Avery on Evolution 107.9. I need to know, what are your favorite fast food French fries? Because I feel like this is one of those questions where everyone has a very strong opinion. For me, McDonald's is like completely dependent on the day. Sometimes those fries are perfectly salted and crispy, and then other times they taste like they've been sitting under a heat lamp since like 2017. But my actual favorites, definitely Popeyes and occasionally Wendy's. Popeyes fries have that like Cajun seasoning, they're slightly crispy, and Wendy's fries are just like reliable. They don't need to do too much, they show up, they do their job, I respect that. Now the worst, I'm sorry, I gotta give it to Triple O's and A&W. And I know someone is going to be very upset with me for this, but every time I get A&W fries, I feel like I'm being punished for ordering a combo. They have this like weird texture where they're somehow like both dry and greasy at the same time. And Triple O's, I don't know what happens in that kitchen, but those fries can go from fresh to cardboard sticks in approximately 4 minutes. I am willing to hear arguments, but I'm not promising to respect them.
1: Whoa, that was a close one, man. You're cutting it a bit close to the red.
2: It was yellow. You're allowed to go through it.
1: Yeah, I know. I mean, I do it too, but that one was a bit late. Derek, what the hell, dude? That one was basically red.
2: Relax, it was definitely yellow.
1: Hardly. You should be more careful about that. There's so many problems waiting to happen if you're just a bit too late.
2: Don't worry, I have it under control. I do it all the time.
3: If you stick to the rules of the road, it's simple. Be a responsible driver.

was Rule the World by Walk Off the Earth. Haven't heard them in forever. Listen, I have a sudden urge to completely restock my fridge in tiny clear containers. I'll break it down for you and break down that dream right after this on Evolution 107.9. Fight like a man.

0: It's Avery on the mic with Evolution 107.9. I want to be a TikTok fridge restock girl so bad. I hope you know what I'm talking about. These people come home from the grocery store and somehow have the time, energy, and emotional stability to take every single item out of its packaging and put it into matching clear containers. Individually arranged like they're being displayed at like the Met Gala. And then they put a little label on everything. I want that life. I want to open my fridge and have everything lined up perfectly. I want tiny glass jars. I want little baskets. I want to decant my orange juice like I'm running a 5-star hotel. And most importantly, I want to film the whole thing with those satisfying little clicks as I put everything away. But as a recently moved out university student, that lifestyle is just going to have to wait.
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That was Francesca by Hozier. I love that song. Okay, I have a very important question. What is your email sign-off? Because I feel like you can tell a lot about someone by how they send an email. We'll dissect inbox etiquette right after this on Evolution 107.9.

0: That was Loner Wave by Super Pyramid on Evolution 107.9. So, what is your email sign off? Some people go with like cheers, some people are all the best, some people just put their name, which honestly feels a little aggressive. Like, I have said what I needed to say. Goodbye. Personally, I am a take care person. I don't know why, it just feels like perfect middle ground. Thanks so much, take care, very friendly. Let me know if you have any questions, take care, professional. Unfortunately, we have decided to go in another direction, take care. Devastating, but at least they care about my well-being. But now, I'm wondering if I use take care too much. Like, am I accidentally telling every person I emailed that I'm worried about their safety? Can you send me that file when you get a chance? Take care. Like, did I just send them off to war?
1: Yo, why are you getting so many notifications?
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That was I Want to Be Sedated by the Ramones. 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
1: Hey, what's going on? It's Ethan back on Evolution with another sports update. Let's begin with the NHL, where it looked like the whole league woke up from hibernation last night, as the new collective bargaining agreement was set to take place. Teams like the Washington Capitals were not messing around, giving two of their promising young players eight-year contracts. There were a lot of small changes made too, but some of the most important ones included player contracts having a maximum length of 7 years instead of eight, an 84-game regular season, and NHL player participation in the 2030 Winter Olympics, which are being held in France. As long as there's no lockouts, I'm perfectly fine with it. Moving over to the pitch, the Vancouver Whitecaps and CF Montreal are playing tonight in the second leg of the Canadian Championship semifinal. Vancouver-Montreal tied the first game 1-1, so tonight's anyone's game to take. The Whitecaps should have the upper hand, though, as Montreal sits in last in the MLS. The winner of this match will go on to face FC Forge in the finals, who finished up their semifinals yesterday, winning 2-1 on aggregate. Kickoff is scheduled for 4 p.m. Pacific time at the Saputo Stadium in Montreal. And former Vancouver Whitecap Alphonso Davies will not be active in Canada's three upcoming international friendlies. It was rumored that Davies was still not 100% healthy, but head coach Jesse Marsh put that rumor to rest, claiming the defenseman was on his honeymoon. Canadian fans aren't the happiest hearing this news, considering Davies only appeared for about 15 minutes in the most recent World Cup. It's unclear when Davies will appear for Canada's national team next, but it looks like his homecoming will have to be put on hold. Onto the BC Lions, where two players from the squad, including one Montreal Alouette, have been called in to attend a hearing over Saturday night's tussle. In case you didn't see, the BC Lions defensive back Christophe Beaulieu had just returned a fumble, and as Beaulieu was headed out of bounds, Alouette's receiver Tyson Philpott hit him late from behind, and chaos ensued. The two teams were separated, and penalties were assessed on the field. It looks like the CFL reviewed the footage and determined that on-field penalties were not sufficient, though. Suspensions aren't necessarily off the table, but more than likely these players will be fined. Over on the baseball diamond, the Toronto Blue Jays are apparently ready for the offseason, as they were destroyed yesterday 10-1. Neither the pitching nor the hitting was getting Toronto anywhere, with only 8 strikeouts and 6 hits through 9 innings, not to mention the 2 errors. Here's what Ernie Clement had to say after the game.
2: Playing pretty good baseball today, obviously, it was not our best. But we're fighting back, we're swinging the bats well, we're pitching really, really well, we're playing great defense. I think you just flush this one and get back to it tomorrow.
1: The Jays now sit behind the Rangers and Guardians for the final wildcard spot, so they're not making it any easier on themselves. Toronto finishes up their 3-game series with Detroit today in an early one. First pitch is scheduled for 12:07 p.m. Pacific time. And former Toronto Blue Jay Jesus Sanchez looks to be pretty excited to be down in the desert, as he was picked up off waivers a couple days ago. Sanchez had his first interview with the Diamondbacks yesterday, saying that fans will love him because he kills right-handed pitching. He's not wrong, as he did have a 781 OPS with Toronto. But I do wonder if Arizona is aware of his fielding abilities. I don't think anyone will ever forget his 2 missed fly balls against the Rays. And finally, the Milwaukee Brewers have done something nobody else in the NL Central can say they've done, which is win the whole thing 4 times in a row. The Brewers have been a pretty consistent team for a while now, as this was their sixth division win since 2018, and fifth in the last 6 seasons. Despite the regular season success, Milwaukee has only made it through to the NL Championship Series twice in those 8 years, and still only has 1 World Series appearance in the club's history. I guess we'll have to see how this playoff run goes. That's all I got in sports. My name's Ethan, and I'll be back at noon for another update here on Evolution.
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Hey, it's Avery on the mic. Can we just take a second to appreciate the absolute lifesaver that is a 24/7 bakery? I'm sharing my love for Brekka and making some early Spotify rap predictions next on Evolution 107.9.

0: That was New Buds on Evolution 107.9. I just want to take a moment to appreciate Breca because I genuinely think they have one of the best business models in Vancouver. First of all, open 24/7. Already incredible. You can want a coffee at 2 in the afternoon or a sandwich at 3 in the morning, and Breca is there for you. And somehow they have a menu where I genuinely don't think there are any misses. You can get breakfast, sandwiches, pastries, cakes, coffee, desserts. And somehow everything is actually good and reasonably priced. That alone deserves an award. But I really appreciate is every time I go in, there are actually enough people working. It's just efficient, and I feel like we don't appreciate that enough. Breca isn't trying to reinvent the wheel. They just figured out what people want and consistently deliver it. Good food, decent prices, open whenever you need them, and enough staff to actually keep things moving. Breca, I don't know who's running the show over there, but you're doing something right.
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0: It's Avery on Evolution 107.9. Okay, I'm already making my Spotify Wrapped predictions, and I feel pretty confident about my top artists. I think it's going to be a fight between Tiffany Day, Olivia Rodrigo, Ariana Grande, and Girl Sweet Voiced. Spotify is going to have a breakout the tiebreaker rules. Like, Avery, you listen to Tiffany Day for 37 hours, but you listen to Ariana Grande for 36 hours and 59 minutes. And I'm going to be sitting here like, okay, but who did I listen to when I was emotionally unstable? Because I feel like that's the statistic Spotify is missing. I don't just want to know my most played artists. I want to know who I listened to while driving, who I listened to while getting ready, who I listened to when I needed to dramatically stare out a window. That's the real Wrapped. But if I had to predict right now, I'm putting my money on Tiffany Day. And if some completely random artist shows up at number one, I'm deleting Spotify.
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That was Matt Storm. Listen, I'm currently trying to manifest concert tickets for shows I have zero budget for. Coming up on Evolution 107.9, we got Riptides by Death Club for Cutie.

0: That was 595 by Violet Girl on Evolution 107.9. Listen, I've been looking at my concert lineup for the rest of the year, and honestly, I've got plans. I'm seeing Doja Cat and Frankie Cosmos in October, and then Olivia Rodrigo in December, which is a pretty solid lineup if you ask me. But naturally, I've decided that's not enough. Now I'm manifesting tickets to Steve Lacy or Victoria Monet. And when I say manifesting, I mean I currently have absolutely no tickets, no plan, no reasonable explanation for how this is going to happen. I'm just hoping the universe randomly decides I deserve a concert ticket. Like, I would love to receive an email that says, "Congratulations, against all odds, you have somehow acquired tickets to Victoria Monet." And I'd be like, thank you. I knew my time would come.
1: Can I touch you here or there?
2: You can touch me anywhere.
1: Would you like this in a box? Would you like this as a fox?
2: I would not like that in a box, but I'm open to that as a fox.
1: Would you, could you in a car?
2: I would not, could not in a car.
1: You may like it, you may see. Let's you and me behind that tree.
2: Not in a car, not in a tree, not anywhere. You let me be.
1: I hear what you're saying and respect your choice. I'll stop.
2: Consent. Quit playing around. Yes is yes and no is no.
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It's Avery on the mic, and I took a deep dive into the absolute chaos hiding inside my phone notes app. I'll reveal some of the weirdest entries coming up next on Evolution 107.9.

0: That was Royal Blood on Evolution 107.9. I think I figured out what my notes app says about me. And honestly, I don't think it's good. Most people have normal notes, like grocery lists, things they need to remember, maybe some goals for the year. My notes app is basically a collection of unfinished thoughts and extremely specific obsessions. I have an entire list of TikTok edits I want to make, and every single one is a song paired with a TV show or a movie. So I'll be like Grigio Girls by Lady Gaga to Donna and the Dynamos from Mamma Mia. And that's it. No explanation. Apparently future me is just supposed to know exactly what I meant. Then I have notes for things like my dream blunt rotation or an entire analysis of Survivor preseason interviews where I've apparently decided I can determine someone's entire game based purely on how they answered a few questions. And I love that these all just like exist next to each other. My notes app is basically a filing cabinet for thoughts that should have stayed in my head.
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1: Hey, hey, it's Ethan back with the noon sports update here on Evolution. Getting started in the NHL, where it looked like a conveyor belt of contracts being signed last night, as the new collective bargaining agreement went into effect this morning. Teams like the Washington Capitals were not messing around, locking up two of their future pieces in Ryan Leonard and Justin Sourdiff to eight-year contracts. There were a lot of small other changes made too, but some of the most important ones include player contracts having a maximum length of 7 years instead of eight, an 84-game regular season, and NHL player participation in the 2030 Winter Olympics, which are being held in France. Hopefully Team Canada can recapture the hockey gold medal. Moving over to the pitch, the Vancouver Whitecaps and CF Montreal are set to battle it out in the second leg of the Canadian Championship semifinal. Vancouver-Montreal tied their first leg 1-1, which was honestly a little disappointing considering the MLS standings, where Vancouver sits in first and Montreal sits in last. The winner of this match will go on to face FC Forge in the finals, who finished up their semifinals yesterday, winning 2-1 on aggregate. Kickoff is scheduled for 4 p.m. Pacific time at the Saputo Stadium in Montreal. And former Vancouver Whitecap Alphonso Davies will not be active in Canada's three upcoming international friendlies. Speculation grew that either Davies was unhealthy or that Bayern Munich did not want to let him play. Jesse Marsh put those claims aside, though, saying the defenseman was on his honeymoon. Canadian fans aren't the happiest hearing this news, considering Davies only appeared for about 15 minutes in the most recent World Cup. It's unclear when Davies will appear for Canada's national team next, but it looks like his homecoming will have to be put on hold. On to the BC Lions, where two players from the squad, including one Montreal Alouette, have been called to attend a hearing over Saturday night's tussle. In case you didn't see, the BC Lions defensive back Christophe Beaulieu had just returned a fumble, and as Beaulieu was headed out of bounds, Alouette's receiver Tyson Philpott hit him late from behind, and chaos ensued. The two teams were separated, and penalties were assessed on the field. But it looks like the CFL reviewed the footage and determined that on-field penalties were not sufficient. Suspensions aren't necessarily off the table, but more than likely these players will be fined. Over in the baseball diamond, the Toronto Blue Jays are apparently just gifting the Cleveland Guardians a playoff spot, as they were smoked yesterday 10-1. Neither the pitching nor the hitting was anywhere where it needed to be, as the Jays only struck out 8 and hit the ball 6 times, not to mention the 2 fielding errors. Here's what Ernie Clement had to say after the game.
2: And pretty good baseball today, obviously. It was not our best. But we're fighting back. We're swinging the bats well. We're pitching really, really well. We're playing great defense. I think you just flush this one and get back to it tomorrow.
1: Toronto now sits 1.5 games back of the Rangers and 2 games back of the Guardians for the final wildcard spot. They finish up their 3-game series with Detroit today in an early one. First pitch should be taking place in about 5 minutes. And former Toronto Blue Jay Jesus Sanchez looks to be pretty excited to be down in the desert, as he was picked up off waivers a couple days ago. Sanchez had his first interview with the Diamondbacks yesterday, saying that fans will love him because he kills right-handed pitching. He's not wrong, as he did have a 781 OPS with Toronto. But I do wonder if Arizona is aware of his fielding abilities. I don't think anyone's forgetting those 2 missed fly balls against the Rays. And finally, the Milwaukee Brewers may just be the kings of the NL Central, as they went on to make history and win the division for the 4th time in a row. The Brewers have been a pretty consistent team despite having a small payroll, as this was their 6th division win since 2018 and 5th in the last 6 seasons. Now, they may be the best team in the regular season, but when it comes to the playoffs, it's a completely different story. The Brewers have only made it to the NL Championship twice in 8 years, and only have 1 World Series appearance ever. I guess we'll have to wait and see how this playoff run goes. And that's all I got in sports. My name's Ethan, and I'll be back for one more update at 1 p.m. here on Evolution.
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That was Blink-182. Let me know, are you a live-in-the-moment person or a take-50-pictures person? We're talking camera rules and the absolute terror of being handed the aux cord at a family dinner. Next on Evolution.

0: That was Beaches in Tennessee by Cage the Elephant on Evolution 107.9. I'm Avery, and I'm actually terrible at taking photos for memories. Don't get it twisted. I know how to take a good photo. I just can't remember to take things to remember the moment. Whenever I'm feeling like I'm having a really good time, I get so caught up in what's happening that taking out my phone feels like I'm interrupting the moment. Like, I'll be at a concert and someone will be like, "Did you get a picture or a video?" No, but I was there. I was singing, I was dancing, I was looking around, I was fully experiencing it. And then 2 weeks later, I'm like, wait, what did that even look like? I have absolutely no photographic evidence. Meanwhile, there are people who somehow manage to get perfect candidates, a video of every song, pictures with everyone, and a 37 photo carousel ready to go before they've even left the venue. I don't know how they do it. My camera roll is basically like 3 blurry photos, 1 accidental screenshot, and a picture of something I saw 6 months ago and thought, I'll remember why I took this. I do sometimes wish I took more photos, but I also kind of like knowing that some of my favorite memories only exist in my head. So maybe that's okay. Although future me is going to be extremely annoyed when she wants to see what I looked like at that concert.
1: I had just hit 30 years old and I was still stuck managing a clothing store. I knew I was capable of greater things, but I just didn't know how to take the next step. Everything changed for me when I discovered the BCIT Radio Arts and Entertainment Program. 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

0: That was Stray Dogs on Evolution 107.9. You know, I would say I'm pretty good at curating a vibe on the aux. Give me a car ride with friends, I've got you. A party, easy. Pre-game, I already know exactly what we're playing. But if you put me on aux at a family function and suddenly I have absolutely no idea what music is, because now there's too many questions. Is my grandma going to like this? Is my aunt going to think the lyrics are inappropriate? Is my cousin going to make fun of me? Is my mom going to ask why she's never heard this song before? Suddenly, every song feels like a political decision. I'll sit there scrolling through Spotify for like 10 minutes minimum. And then someone goes, just put on whatever you want. No, you don't understand. I care about these people. I can't be responsible for ruining Thanksgiving because I played something with a swear word in the second verse. And the worst part is, the family is always watching you after you put on a song. Nobody says anything. They're just sitting there eating their food while you're internally thinking, was that a good choice? Is everyone having fun? Should I change it? Give me a room full of strangers before you give me my family's aux cord.
1: 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Canada has the 9th highest greenhouse gas emissions in the world, despite having less population than California. These are the facts. Climate change is real.
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Hey, it's Avery on the mic. If you had to plan your ultimate final meal, what's making the cut? I've got my full menu ready, plus a ridiculous would you rather involving Dwayne The Rock Johnson, right after this on Evolution 107.9.

0: Hey, it's Avery on Evolution 107.9. Okay, if we're talking hypothetically and I get to choose an entire day of food for my final meal, I'm making this a full experience. For breakfast, I'm having my Nana's blueberry pancakes with a side of turkey bacon and a hibiscus lemonade. For lunch, I'm gonna go with specifically a keto meat lover's ramen with garlic broth plus a strawberry sparkling popping boba. Then for dinner, I think I'm going to have to go with my dad's steak with garlic potatoes and broccolini with a classic Coke. And obviously, we need dessert. So hot fudge brownie, cookie dough ice cream. And honestly, I feel like my choices say a lot about me, apparently. If the world is ending, my first instinct is comfort food. I don't need like 5-star Michelin meals. I want my Nana's pancakes. I want my dad's steak. I want the ramen I already know and love. The only thing I would struggle with is the 3 drinks. I am a bevy girl before anything. Apparently, even in my hypothetical final moments, I have to make sacrifices.
1: Oh, man.
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0: That was BLB Point on Evolution 107.9. I was hanging out with my friends last night and we were doing really cursed would you rathers. So, very important hypothetical question for you. Would you rather have Dwayne The Rock Johnson's body, but keep your own head and face, or keep your body, but have Dwayne Johnson's head and face? I genuinely don't know which one is worse, because if I take The Rock's body, suddenly I'm a refrigerator, walking around with 45-inch shoulders and my tiny little head on top like a Funko Pop, but at least I'm still me. The other option is arguably even more insane. Imagine just waking up with your normal body, looking in the mirror, boom, you're The Rock. You'd have to go to work like nothing happened. Hey, Avery, how was your weekend? Oh, pretty good. Meanwhile, you're literally The Rock. I feel like the worst part would be ordering food. You walk into a restaurant and they're like, can I get a name for the order? And you say Avery. They look up, Dwayne Johnson. Let me know what would you choose.
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Sports on Evolution 107.9. Hey, what's going on? It's Ethan back with the 1 p.m. Sports Update here on Evolution. Let's get started in the NHL, where two Canadian players are still trying to get healthy for this upcoming season. This afternoon, the New York Islanders released a statement saying that Coquitlam-born forward Matt Barzal will not be skating for at least 2 weeks due to re-aggravating a previous undisclosed injury. Barzal only missed one game last season, so it's unclear if he's battled through it or if it appeared later on in the summertime. The other player being Canadian Brad Marchand, who told the media that he was still recovering from a surgery last season, which saw him miss the last 19 games. His injury was also never disclosed to the public, but it looks like Florida will be without Marchand for at least a little while. Moving over to the pitch, either the Vancouver Whitecaps or CF Montreal will move on to the Canadian Championship Finals tonight, as the two face off in the second leg of this semifinal. Vancouver and Montreal tied their first leg 1-1, which was honestly a little disappointing considering the MLS standings, where Vancouver sits in first and Montreal sits in last. The winner of this match will go on to face FC Forge in the finals, who finished up their semifinals yesterday, winning 2-1 on aggregate. Kickoff is scheduled for 4 p.m. Pacific time at the Saputo Stadium in Montreal. And former Vancouver Whitecap Alphonso Davies will not be in Canada's squad for their three upcoming international friendlies. Speculation grew that Davies was either unhealthy or that Bayern Munich didn't want to let him play. Jesse Marsh put those claims aside, though, saying that the defenseman was on his honeymoon. Canadian fans are feeling a little disappointed with this news, as Davies only appeared for about 15 minutes in Canada's World Cup match against South Africa and has been dealing with constant injuries. It's unclear when he'll be back for Canada's national team, but it looks like his homecoming will have to be put on hold. On to the BC Lions, where two players from the squad, including one Montreal Alouette, are facing possible fines and suspensions after Saturday night's scrum. In case you didn't see, the BC Lions defensive back Christophe Beaulieu had just returned a fumble, and as Beaulieu was headed out of bounds, Alouette's receiver Tyson Philpott hit him late from behind, and chaos ensued. The two teams were separated, and penalties were assessed on the field. But it looks like on-field penalties won't be enough, and the league may use the scrum to set an example. We'll have to wait and see. And over in the baseball diamond, the Toronto Blue Jays seem to be excited about Cancun, as they were destroyed yesterday 10-1. Following that performance, the Jays now sit 1.5 games back of the Rangers and 2 games back of the Guardians for the final wildcard spot. It's not all bad news, though, as star pitcher Trey Savage told the media today that he feels ready to get back on the big league mound. Let's hope we can see Trey back soon and a win today, as they are currently losing 1-0 in the third inning against the Tigers. And former Toronto Blue Jay Jesus Sanchez looks pretty excited to be down in the desert, as he was picked up off waivers a couple days ago. Sanchez had his first interview with the Diamondbacks yesterday, saying that fans will love him because he kills right-handed pitching. He's not wrong, as he did have a 781 OPS with Toronto. But I do wonder if Arizona is aware of his fielding abilities. I don't think anyone's forgetting those 2 missed fly balls against the Rays. And finally, the Milwaukee Brewers have done something nobody else in the NL Central can say they've done, which is win the whole thing 4 times in a row. The Brewers have been a pretty consistent team for a while now, and this was their 6th division win since 2018, and 5th in the last 6 seasons. Despite their regular season success, Milwaukee has only made it to the NL Championship twice in those 8 years, and still only has 1 World Series appearance in the club's history. I guess we'll have to wait and see how this playoff run goes. And that'll be it for me today. My name's Ethan. Make sure to stick around for what Seeds got queued up next. And Dean's back with sports at 2 p.m. here on Evolution.

Thank you. Thank you. Thank you. Thank you. Good afternoon to you. Sadie's back on the mic. You just finished listening to Nirvana, and I got a hypothetical to throw your way. So stick around after Young the Giant to get in on it. It's Evolution 107.9.

0: 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You're tuned in to Evolution 107.9. I'm Sadie, and this is my pitch. What if, hypothetically, everything from 2026, or no, not 2026, sorry, from 2020 to now, so 2026, was really just some messed up SNL skit? Okay, hear me out. What if we give it another year? Maybe, who knows? And then just all of a sudden you hear, cut! And boom, bit's over. The joke is up, the jig is up, everything's done. The world isn't ending, and we can all go home to all of our loved ones. No? That's too optimistic for you? Damn, that sucks.
1: 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I'm your weird coworker. You won't hear this anywhere else, but the Canadian government has made contact with aliens. And they are covering it up because the aliens aren't politically correct enough. No respect for the taxpayers.
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0: Heyo, it's Sadie on Evolution 107.9. That was Ash Molloy with Will I Ever Learn. I think so. I hope so. Though what I'm about to say may kind of go against the things I was taught in a way, hypothetically. But you can ignore that bit, don't worry. I think that if you are absolutely sound and committed to a role that you want to play, acting isn't the hardest thing in the world. One caveat, though. The act won't stick if the audience knows you. If you're putting up a front in front of people who really know you, consider yourself caught. You're screwed. The people who know you will notice when you act unusual. They will notice and know when you are not you. It's the gift of knowing people. That's what the gift of knowing people is. It's knowing when something's wrong. With that, there's no point in trying to hide yourself. The right people will always encourage you to stay you.
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That was Big Wreck with Believer. I'm Sadie, and let me tell you, I am a believer that something has been a big wreck for a long time now. You may have already guessed where I'm going with this. If not, though, don't even worry. Just hang tight, because I have got some more music for you. You're on Evolution 107.9, and this is Arkells.

It's Evolution 107.9. You just finished listening to some Kings of Leon. Sadie's in the chair, and boy, oh boy, this year sucked. Big time. It's still happening and everything, too. It sucks in hundreds of different ways, but I think it's especially bad in the way of death. Oliver Tree, Catherine O'Hara, Dolly Parton, Tim Curry. We've lost some notable people and legends, but like primarily just people, man. Like, I've lost people this year even. If you have lost people this year, my heart is with you, okay? Grief is not for the faint of heart. It is horrendous. If you are struggling, I hope you know that there are friends and family who want to support you and help you succeed. So just stick around. Stick around here, too, if you want to listen to some more tunes. Coming up, I got Round and Around from Drew Story.

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Colorado with What Killed Elvis Presley. Woo! That song's bringing me all the way back to last year, that's for sure. You're listening to Sadie, and I'm going to be saying something crazy live on air, okay? I'll admit it, but you gotta wait. I'll tell you what shortly. This is Evolution 107.9. Here's Sunday Club.

0: That was Mercy. Better Days is just fading out here on Evolution 107.9. Sadie's here, and I'll say it. My mother was right. Why is probably the hottest question on the block right now, and I'll give you your answer. She told me, to my face, by the way, that I could not handle change. The audacity of that woman! Alas, she was on to something. I freak out with change, especially when there's too much of it all at once. Like, for example, I came into work last weekend to see roughly 7 different things had either left or moved or just appeared out of nowhere. And you bet I was running around like a chicken with my head cut off, trying to figure out what came from where and who went where. All right. Speaking of who went where, I got some more songs coming up for you. Next up, I got Hot Wax from Beck. This is Evolution.
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0: I came here to tell you about the rhythms of

That was Hot Wax from Beck. It's Sadie here in Studio A, and our first hour has come to an end. You aren't enjoying yourself too much, are you? Dean's getting ready to brief you on what's what in the sports world, so hang tight. I got some signals for you. 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
1: Yeah, it's time for sports on the Evolution Revolution. I'm your host, Dean. Starting off with our first story, Canucks head coach Manny Malhotra was asked by the media this morning on if we could see a new captain come into the club this season. Malhotra said, quote, "We're in no rush to hand out letters. The leaders of this group will emerge and we'll see who the guys want to follow." Malhotra is entering his first year as an NHL head coach. Can he be better than Adam Foote? Can he be much worse? Probably not. Over at the dugout, the Blue Jays are, well, they're kind of screwed. Following back-to-back losses against the Detroit Tigers, the Jays have now dropped four of their last six games and even failed to score a single run in a 1-0 loss yesterday, with the Jays' pitching woes being exposed in another costly loss. Toronto second baseman Ernie Clement says him and his teammates have to stay positive as they fight to keep their playoff hopes alive.
2: I think we're playing pretty good baseball today. Obviously, it was not our best. But we're fighting back. We're swinging the bats well. We're pitching really, really well. We're playing great defense. I think you just flush this one and get back to it tomorrow.
1: The Jays are hoping to salvage something in their final game in the series against the Tigers this afternoon, but they currently find themselves up 5-1 at the bottom of the sixth inning. So it's looking good, but they only got 9 games left to work with in the regular season. Now we head to a slurry of stories around the NHL. Last night marked the final hours where NHL teams could re-sign their players to 8-year deals. And there were some funny ones. The new collective bargaining deal kicked in last night, puts a cap of 7 years on players re-signing with their own teams, and moves the maximum of signing years for an unrestricted free agent from 7 to 6 years. Hours before the deadline, Washington Capitals signed Justin Sorduff to an 8-year deal worth $6.35 million annually. Funny, because Sorduff has only played 82 NHL games, and 78 of them came with Washington. Sorduff put up 35 points through his rookie season and is now committed to the Caps for the next 8 years. Other notable signings from last night, including the Devils' newly acquired forward Luke Evangelista, signing an extension at $7.25 million for 5 years. Reigning Conn Smythe Trophy and Carolina Hurricanes captain Jordan Staal signing a 1-year extension with a cap of $4.9 million, but with the potential of earning bonuses to balloon it up to $10 million. The Anaheim Ducks can also put a bow on their nuclear fallout of an offseason. The club's final RFA, Cutter Gauthier, signed a 6-year deal at $13.5 million clip. This was made possible by the Ducks mutually terminating Chris Kreider's contract the other day, giving them over $6 million more in cap space to play with. Ducks GM Pat Verbeek has been roasted over the summer, leaving many fans calling for his head. Finally, the New Jersey Devils have hired Jessica Campbell as a manager of hockey development. Campbell joins the Devils after spending the previous 2 seasons as an assistant coach with the Seattle Kraken. The 34-year-old is the first woman to serve on bench full-time assistant coach in the NHL. That's a wrap on sports. My name is Dean, your name is your name, and I'll be back with an update at the top of the next hour.
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Coming into hour number two, that was Blind Melon. Sadie's in the chair and emotions are high, okay? To be quite, like, completely honest with you, I've been feeling pretty angry. Just in the back of my mind. I guess it's just one of those days. You know what I mean? I have my strategies to deal with that, though, and I'll tell you all about them after these next tunes. You're on Evolution 107.9, and this is Malinowski.

0: This is Evolution 107.9. That was Follow from Finn Wolfhard. I'm going to need you to follow me for a second while I explain this here, okay? Anger can be blinding. Personally, I feel emotions rather aggressively, so I need to be able to reconstitute it into other things. I'm an adult. I can't just go and blow up on people like I used to. At least that's what I like to tell myself. I can't believe I just said that I'm an adult. I mean, I guess it's true, but wow. My usual way of going about things is throwing myself into work. Turn the anger into energy, the energy into drive, the drive into a finished product. Its success rate isn't always 100%, but I still try my best. I do the same to bring you the best tunes that we have to offer. This is going to be Pretty Blues here in a moment.
1: I'll be honest, I think you're cute. I'm usually not this forward, but hey, I figure, why not just go for it? This is the point where you kiss me? You do think I'm pretty, right?
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0: Hey, you just finished listening to Tobacco Brown on Evolution 107.9. It's Sadie, and it's time for another round of verses. Yes, that's the name. Please clap. It's all I got. Today's lineup, coping with humor versus coping with isolation. This may seem like an obvious answer, but is it? I'm looking forward to your opinion. Let me know your feelings on this dilemma on your socials, Instagram, X, TikTok. I'm listening, just like you, with this next song. All right, enjoy, you guys. I got Metric, Poster of a Girl from Metric.
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That was Poster of a Girl from Metric. You're listening to Sadie, and as you can probably tell, I'm a human. Crazy concept, I know. I'm not on deck every second of my four-hour shift. A girl's gotta go use the bathroom. It's a human right, okay? How do I get away for a minute without everything stopping, though? It's shockingly simple, actually. I'll explain, but first, it's Rainbow Kitten Surprise. 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

0: It's Evolution 107.9. That was Violet Grohl. And you and I have unfinished business. I, as a human like you, have to go to the bathroom. Shock. I know, it's crazy. But how can I make a bathroom break a reality when I have to work the board and keep the music going? Simple. See a 3-minute song in queue and book it like your life depends on it. Or see a 3- and 2-minute song back to back, turn auto on for a second just in case, and boom, set for life. That said, don't forget to turn auto on off once you're back. Getting interrupted by a song that was supposed to play after you were done talking is not the nicest. You know what is nice, though? Some more music. I got Cruel from Broken Love coming up.
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with Cruel. One of my favorite songs on the station, I will say. It's Sadie, and I have been standing my ground lately on one specific thing. I'll tell you what, after this Edmonton-based band, this is Evolution 107.9.

0: That was Carter and the Capitals. The Albertans closing, fading out with Sad Inside. You're tuned into Evolution 107.9, and Back to School is doing that thing it always does. Get people sick. The Back to School flu is the worst, and I am doing everything in my power to not get caught in that thunderstorm of sickly doom, okay? I have some friends who have already gotten hit with it, and it's knocked them out. It's kind of concerning. I can't afford that. I'm a busy woman. What about you? Are you still safe, or has it reached you too?
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That was the Breeders with Cannonball. What a name. We're nearing 3 o'clock here on this supposedly sunny day. I don't know. I haven't been outside since I got into the booth, okay? Dean's got your sportscast ready and waiting for you, so don't go away. This is Evolution 107.9, and I'm Sadie.

0: Evolution 107.9. What's going on? It's time for Sports on the Evolution Revolution. My name's Dean. We're starting over with the Canucks. Head coach Manny Malhotra was asked by the media this morning if the club intends on naming a new captain this upcoming season.
1: We're in no rush to hand out letters just for the sake of putting a letter on somebody. We've talked about it earlier in the summer that the leaders of this group will emerge when the time is right. That's going to play out.
0: Malhotra is entering his first year as an NHL head coach as the Canucks attempt a locker room and culture reset this season while looking for a new group of guys to lead the team. And to be honest, anything's better than Adam Foote tactics, so there we go. Moving over to the Whitecaps, it's good news to sign a new sponsorship deal with ICBC and is a positive step in the right direction. Securing the team's future in Vancouver remains up in the air. According to Patrick Johnson of the Vancouver Province, the Whitecaps inked a deal with the insurance company, and it's fair to wonder if such a company would sign a deal with the Caps if they're not going to be here next January. Talks between the government and the team remain slow, and the Whitecaps need a new deal at BC Place, and they also need to get some more sponsors on the bandwagon, whether it's downtown Vancouver businesses or yet more Crown corporations. Maybe the Mail. The hope is that the hope for Whitecaps fans was that the FIFA World Cup holding games in Vancouver would bring new fans to the club. The Whitecaps are matched up against CF Montreal at 7 o'clock tonight. Moving over to the Jays, they cruise to a 5-1 victory, salvaging their final game in an open series against the Tigers. Toronto's second baseman, Ernie Clement, says him and his teammates need to stay positive as they try to keep their playoff hopes alive. The Blue Jays may get some reinforcements soon as they try to revive their playoff push. Their manager, John Schneider, said before today's game that visiting Detroit, the pitcher Trey Yesavage could return to the mound Sunday or Monday after undergoing knee surgery in August. However, the news was not quite as good for fellow pitcher Shane Bieber, who had a setback in his recovery from shoulder surgery. Got to take the good with the bad, I guess. Coming off that, former Toronto Blue Jay Jesus Sanchez looked pretty excited to be down in Arizona as he was picked off of waivers a couple days ago. Sanchez had his first interview with the Diamondbacks saying, "Fans will love him because he kills it at right-handed pitching." I mean, he's not wrong. He did have a 781 OPS in Toronto. I do wonder if Arizona is aware of his field abilities, though. However, the upside is there, and it makes sense for the Diamondbacks to take a flyer on Sanchez. NHL teams will begin a sprint to the regular season with shorter training camps. The camps open this week around the NHL, right around the time as they usually do, only this time they're about 2 weeks less than usual. Shorter camps mean fewer exhibition games, and no mandatory fitness testing are now part of the new norm. Even some of the most experienced players are not sure what to expect with a shorter runway than usual, but the biggest losers are likely the young players and those on professional tryouts fighting to earn a roster spot, along with teams with new coaches trying to get things ramped up quickly. The shorter preseason is to make up for the regular season extending from 82 to 85 games. Anything's off on a good note, hockey legend Sidney Crosby signed a young fan's excuse to skip school today after surprising the family with hand-delivered season tickets. Heartwarming stuff. What a legend. Sid the Kid. That's a wrap on sports. My name is Dean, your name is your name, and I'll be back for an update at the top of the next hour.
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0: banger, a classic, classic banger. It's Sadie on the mic during this new hour, and I have something to admit to you. There's something I always say I'm going to do ahead of time, but I always leave it to the last minute. Speaking of, I got a song queued up for you, so I'll be back momentarily. This is Julia's song on Evolution 107.9.
1: Julia's song, take one.

0: Was a lie the best. It's Evolution 107.9, and I usually prep before coming on air, as most personalities do. Yet, I always, without fail, end up doing it in the mere hours before I'm in the booth. Why? I don't know. Will I continue to tell myself I'll do it ahead of time? Absolutely. Will I actually do it? I don't think I'm gonna get anyone's hopes up this time. I got more music coming your way, though. Here's Queens of the Stone Age.
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0: You just finished listening to Insignificant Others from Queens of the Stone Age. This is Evolution 107.9, and it's Sadie's turn to grace your ears. Okay, grace is a bit of a stretch. Anywho, if sitting like a shrimp in the booth chair has taught me anything, it's that my hair is way too long right now. I keep feeling it brush my shoulder or my back, and it's freaking me out. I haven't had time for a haircut recently, so it's just stuck growing past the legally mandated limit of above my shoulders. I can put my hair up into a single ponytail right now. It's sickening. What are your thoughts, though? Do you think having short hair is crazy? Are you a long-haired believer in do what you want? I'm curious, because hair can be super fun. And I haven't had fun with my hair in a while, so I need to live vicariously through you.
1: Did you know, last year alone, Vokra rescued 1,800 cats and kittens from the Lower Mainland? These animals were either abandoned, left out to fend for themselves, or they were born to cats who weren't spayed or neutered. Thousands of cats across Canada, including abandoned cats in Vancouver, needlessly die. What's even worse, their only crime was being born. Spaying and neutering is necessary to control pet population and to prevent needless disease and death. Visit Vokra.ca to find out how you can help.
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3: My circulation's cut off by a tie. I don't get what you're saying.

That was The Beaches with What Doesn't Kill You Makes You Paranoid. It's 3:27, and before school started up for the year, my friends and I had a little night out to say goodbye to the summer. Luckily, we didn't have to leave our hometown of Maple Ridge to do so. I'll talk about where we went after closers. This is Pull the Wool on Evolution 107.9.

0: That was Tiptoe. You're listening to Sadie on Evolution 107.9. And on the Sunday before Labor Day, Maple Ridge's Spurs Country Bar had a 2000s night. Yeah, it was sick. It was so good. Originally, I didn't think I was even going to be able to make it. I had already said yes to cover a night shift like a week and a half prior. I wouldn't have been home until like 10. And then it hit me. It's a bar. 10 a.m. is basically when things start, and even then, that's kind of early, depending on where you are. So, I doubled down on a double, ironically enough. My legs were sore from work, and yet, you bet, I got myself dressed and ready to dance to some childhood classics. I needed to get one last night before school, and I'll be damned, I got it.
1: My mother has it.
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That was London's Mercy with Wandering Attention. It's Sadie, and you know what? I'm actually not done talking about my night out at Spurs, because there was one thing that almost happened that I would never have lived down. There's more to come, so stay excited. I got somber with Homewrecker. It's Evolution 107.9.

0: All right, it's Evolution 107.9, Sadie on the mic, and picture this, my heart dropping at one point while dancing with my friends. I saw something in my peripheral vision that made me do a double take. A regular at work. An old one at that. Shimmying on the dance floor without mercy. Little cowboy hat and all. It was insane. The last person I expected to see while minding my business, hanging out with my friends. The problem, this guy, lovely, lovely man. He's so talkative, though. notoriously talkative. I couldn't let him see me. So obviously, I went and brought one of my friends to the bar, because I needed a drink after that. Like, if he would have seen me at work or there and he remembered everything, I was doomed. I would have been a laughing stock.
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We're done with another hour, and you know what that means? Dean's got the latest and greatest to tell you all about during his next sportscast. Coming up, I got some 9-inch nails and more stories to tell during the next and final hour. 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Here is As Alive As You Need Me To Be.

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1: What's up? It's time for the latest and greatest in sports on the Evolution Revolution. I'm your host, Dean. Starting off with the Canucks. Head coach Manny Malhotra was asked by the media this morning at the club's training camp on if we could see a new captain coming to the club this season.
2: We're in no rush to hand out letters just for the sake of putting a letter on somebody. We've talked about it earlier in the summer that the leaders of this group will emerge when the time is right. That's going to play out over the next.
1: Malhotra is entering his first year as an NHL head coach as the Canucks attempt a culture and locker room reset after this coming season and a plan to take a with kindness approach while looking for a new group of guys to lead the team. The Whitecaps signing a sponsorship deal with ICBC is a positive sign the progress is being made. Securing the team's future in Vancouver remains up in the air, but with the Whitecaps inking a deal with the insurance company, it's fair to wonder why such a company would sign a deal with the Caps if there's a chance the team is gone in January. Talks between the government and the team remain slow, and the Whitecaps need a new deal at BC Place, but they also kind of need to get some more sponsors on the bandwagon, whether it's downtown Vancouver businesses or yet more Crown corporations. The hope for the Whitecaps fans was the FIFA World Cup holding games in Vancouver would bring new fans to the club. The Whitecaps are matched up for a game against CF Montreal tonight at 7. The Clippers officially traded Kawhi Leonard to the Raptors the other day, a deal that was cited all the way back in June, but it was put on hold amidst the NBA's investigation into the LA organization violating salary caps or convention rules. The league found violations, and the Clippers' punishment includes losing 5 first-round picks and a $30 million fine. You know the story by now. What you might not know is Leonard surrendered more than $7 million to make the trade go through. Leonard waived his 15% trade kicker in the deal, which was worth $7.45 million. The bonus was reportedly not allowed because it would have put the Raptors above the first apron hard cap. The 35-year-old has been the center of the NBA's biggest scandal this summer, but there's reason to believe and to prove that he is quite fond of the Canadian city and wants to be in Toronto. NHL enforcer Ryan Reeves announced his retirement within the last hour at the age of 39. Reeves was an unlikely story, playing 962 regular season games. Super impressive that he was that close to 1,000. Reeves suited up for the St. Louis Blues, Pittsburgh Penguins, Vegas Golden Knights, New York Rangers, Minnesota Wild, Toronto Maple Leafs, and San Jose Sharks over that time, including a run to the Stanley Cup Finals in 2018 with Vegas. Reeves expressed that he wanted to continue his NHL career over the summers, but it seems the game has walked away from him. Reeves was a big player with an even bigger personality, and it's kind of remarkable he was able to stick around as long as he did, playing an enforcer role in the modern NHL. With Reeves calling it a career, only 2 players are without wearing visors in the NHL, Ryan O'Reilly and BC native Jamie Benn. Ending things off on a good note, hockey legend Sidney Crosby signed a young fan's excuse to skip school this morning after surprising the family with hand-delivered season tickets. Heartwarming stuff. Sid the kid, what a guy. That's a wrap on sports. My name is Dean, your name is your name, and I'll be back at the top of the next hour for one final update.

Hey and hello, it's Sadie and you are still stuck with me for the last hour. You just finished listening to Genghis Khan by Mike Snow. But don't worry, there's more fun to be had through the hour. That said, I am curious, do you think moving is fun? I'm still undecided, but maybe I'll have a better idea after this Athens rock band. Here's Tea Time on Evolution 107.9.

0: That was Manitoba's own neighbor, Andy. This is Evolution 107.9. I'm Sadie, and I have come to a decision. I think moving is cool, but I don't think the process of moving in is. In fact, I think the process sucks. But I digress. Moving is on the agenda for my family and I, and Burnaby is the top choice. It would be so good. I go to school here in Burnaby. My mom's boyfriend goes to work in Burnaby. I could go out to Vancouver without taking a 2-hour transit back home. That'd be awesome. Maybe not as awesome as what's coming up, though. I got Broken Love and Noah Kahan on deck. Here's Break the Same.
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You're feeling right, you're feeling proud. 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

0: Ah, northern attitude. Never change. That was Noah Kahn on Evolution 107.9. It's Sadie in the chair, and in this booth, I can get hungry real quick. Which is usually not a problem, because I'll bring a lunch or snacks. Can you guess who didn't bring any snacks yesterday? Me. So the consequences of my lack of actions came back to haunt me in the way of hunger. It wasn't great, let me tell you. I could have texted a classmate for help. Sure, been like, hey, I'll give you $20 if you get me some food. But I didn't eat away at the embarrassment fast enough to get to that point. I did get to the point of needing my own music, though. For example, I got the Strumbellas coming up.
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0: It's Sadie in Studio A. I forgot to turn my mic on. That was Violet Grohl with 595, and you're listening to Evolution 107.9. Soon enough, you'll be listening to some new voices in the booth, whose names I won't be dropping. Yet. Maybe next week, you'll just have to stick around to find out. For me, though, I'll be moving on to video tours, that of which I have not fully looked into. Don't worry about it. It's fine. Everything's fine. All you need to know is that the music isn't stopping. I got Nathaniel Rotelli and Kings of Leon on the way. Cars in the Desert is coming up.
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Hey and hello, that was the wolf from Kings of Leon. This may or may not make sense to you. It doesn't entirely to me either. But today almost feels like a Friday of sorts. And the reasoning behind that is because I have something I'm doing this weekend. Or no, sorry, I wish that was the reason. The reason why is because I'm not here tomorrow. I'm not on air. I'm doing entirely different things. So it feels like it's a weekend from this 3-day segment. But I'm kind of glad that it's not Friday because I have plans on the weekend that could make Friday just suck. I don't know. Nothing can suck though after this next song. This is Internet Sex and Drugs from the Gay 90s, and you're listening to Evolution 107.9.

0: 10 over 10 from Royal Blood, closing out on Evolution 107.9. It's Sadie, and I'll be honest, I am completely dreading this weekend. I don't even work the full thing. I have a day off, technically. I had to get the shift covered because of Celebration of Life. I know it's supposed to be a celebration. It literally says so in the name, but I am physically and mentally incapable of feeling any sort of positive emotion towards the event. I'm just angry and sad about it. It's at a pub, though, so at least I don't have to be sober. You will want to be sober and aware for what I got coming up, though. It's Pixies with Wave of Mutilation coming up.
1: Hey, here's some drug-impaired driving laws, simplified. 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It's not just alcohol. It's drugs, too. If you drive high, there will be consequences.
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Hey, hey, it's Sadie in the chair for the time being, and as the hour comes to an end, so does my time with you today. Worry not, though, because Dean will be seeing you out accordingly with sports. In the meantime, I got cold fame on the docket. This is Evolution 107.9. Fight like a man.

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1: Oh my goodness, look at the time. It's time for sports, baby, on the Evolution Revolution. I'm your host, Dean. Starting things off, we're going to Vancouver, taking place at the South Okanagan Event Center in Penticton from the 17th to the 20th. That's the Canucks training camp. And earlier this morning, Canucks AGM and legend Henrik Sedin spoke on what a successful season could look like for the team.
2: I think we want to see a team that plays for each other. The fans walk into the building and they see a group that fight for each other, and they... you see a foundation, you see a plan in everything they do, and some of them are going to take steps this year.
1: Moving along, the Vancouver Whitecaps move a step closer to a fifth straight Voyager Cup title when they visit CF Montreal at 7 o'clock tonight. The Major League Sports clubs are meeting on the second leg of their Canadian Championship Series after tying 1-1 this month in Vancouver, and the winner of the series will face Hamilton Forge in the tournament final. With the Whitecaps inked the deal with the insurance company ICBC, it's fair to wonder why such a company would sign a deal with the Caps if there is a chance of the team going away in January. Talks between the government and the team remain slow, and the Whitecaps also need a new deal at BC Place, and also maybe some more sponsors to jump on the bandwagon, whether it's downtown Vancouver businesses or more crown corporations. Edmonton Oilers general manager Stan Bowman says he was aware that the team's signing of Alex Formanton would generate some backlash from the fan base, but he says the team did their due diligence before making the signing, and it was the right decision. Formanton was one of the five members of Canada's 2018 World Junior team acquitted of sexual assault charges last year, and a petition to have the signing reversed reached over 19,000 signatures in just 2 days.
3: I think that's the biggest thing, is talking to Mike, having the ability for our team to be able to play a fast game. And when I say fast, I don't just mean skating fast. That's part of it. But you got to think the game quickly to be able to react. And I think that's all about those habits that we're going to start building over the next 2 weeks here.
1: The Albertan team will be in the pressure cooker to start the regular season. Moving along to Detroit, the Red Wings captain... former captain Dylan Larkin was reported to have a lower body injury this afternoon and will miss the start of training camp. Larkin was stripped of being the team's captain after demanding a trade out of Detroit earlier this summer. So, kind of a funny time to get injured, no? This comes off the coattails of Jets goalie and Team USA teammate announcing that he would not report to the Winnipeg Jets training camp either yesterday. This is what happens when the U.S. wins gold. The New Jersey Devils have hired Jessica Campbell as a manager of hockey development. This is important because Campbell joins the Devils after spending the two previous seasons as an assistant coach for the Seattle Kraken and was the first woman to serve as a on-bench full-time NHL assistant coach. That's a wrap on sports. I'm going to skedaddle out of here. My name is Dean. I'll be back next Monday. Same bat time, same bat channel. Thank you for joining me. Good night.
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